0: anxious in today's child mental health crisis. Drawing on decades of clinical experience and child development research, Dr. Kenneth Barris says supportive relationship with grandparents can help children feel heard, build resilience, reduce loneliness, and strengthen emotional well-being. I'm Yana Derulis for the Worldwide News Network.
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2: Wayne Newton's former compound in Las Vegas, a well-known property in town, about to be turned into a housing development. Luxury home builder Blue Heron announcing plans to build a 77-lot development on the nearly 40-acre site previously known as Casa de Shenandoah. That's at the southwest corner of Sunset and Pecos. Current plans call for one- and two-story single-family homes and for keeping the existing man-made lake that's serviced by a private well. Rental rates in Southern Nevada, they continue to drop, but not as fast as other parts of the southwest part of the country. Online rental website Zumper reports Las Vegas area rents have been slowly declining since August of last year, with a one-bedroom rental dropping by 3.4%, a two-bedroom down by 2%. Local real estate experts say Las Vegas rents used to be well below the national average before the COVID-19 pandemic hit.
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3: And that ongoing road work on the ramp from 215 westbound to the airport connector heading into the northbound tunnel, that is ongoing, and that means reduced speeds for the next several months on that improvement project. In North Las Vegas, have overnight road work this week as Lamb Boulevard's on-ramp to get onto 15 northbound shut down. That's actually going to be for the next month and a half during the overnight hours. Despite this being the first full day of fall, summer temperatures are still hanging around the valley with light breezes. We're going to stay out of triple digits, though. Still have those highs in the mid upper 90s each of the next three afternoons. Cooler temperatures and a slight chance of rain is coming next week. 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I'm Mark Thomas with your on-time traffic.
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5: All right, America. Mr. Producer has found the story. Although I have to... The font is so small. Let me take this here. Hold on 1 second, folks. Let me see if my reading glasses will help me. Hold on. Pull this nice and close. Here we go. This is from... What's it from, Rich? Military what? Military.com. Pentagon investigating how F-35 fighter jet parts bound for the U.S. were diverted to Hong Kong. God, this is crazy. Lawmakers want answers amid growing concerns that China could have access to key components of the classified weapons system. We now know from Bloomberg that that's exactly what they have. All that investment... All that time, all that know-how. This is how the communist Chinese do it. Everybody wants to be at the state dinner tonight except me, I guess, Mr. Producer. Lawmakers on Capitol Hill have launched an inquiry into reports that sensitive F-35 fighter jet technology was somehow sent to Hong Kong this summer in an unexplained mishap. The incident has raised concern over the possibility that Hong Kong, a special administrative region of China, which has become an increasingly U.S. adversary, could have access to key components of the highly classified weapon system. This is a big damn deal. The report claims an intermediary was transporting the parts on behalf of manufacturer Lockheed Martin. It's not clear why the equipment was rerouted to Hong Kong or who has possession of it now. Well, number one, somebody purposely sent it to the communist Chinese in Hong Kong. And number two, the Chinese had the possession of it. Military.com reached out to the Pentagon's F-35 Joint Program Office for further details of the diverted F-35 parts, asking specifically how it could happen and whether national security could be at risk by having sensitive military jet components in the hands of China. Quote, the F-35 Joint Program Office and Office of the Secretary are aware of a shipment issue of unserviceable F-35 two components. Doesn't matter if they're unserviceable. The office told military.com, we are actively working with U.S. authorities and industry partners to retrieve these components, investigate the incident, place safeguards to avoid future occurrences. You know, what they'll do here is blame Hegseth, who has nothing to do with it. This is how it works. You're the Secretary of War. Things are supposed to be handled as a matter of routine all over the world. It's you, Hegseth. We're going to impeach you. Lockheed said in a statement, because it was Lockheed that sent it, cholera. Our teams handle every shipment with the utmost diligence and safeguards. No, you didn't. Not that shipment. To ensure the integrity of the F-35 program and the security of our allied partners. What was in the shipment? The shipment reportedly included one of the jet's cockpit canopies, which contained stealth technology that only the United States and its allies can access. Well, not anymore. Not anymore. It's an acrylic bubble that tops the cockpit and is coated with a thin layer of transparent radar absorbent material that helps hide the plane from enemy radar. The incident has led to a series of inquiries and briefings among congressional lawmakers and staff serving on key national security committees. Many are concerned an adversary could study the parts and potentially copy or reverse engineer the technology for their own use. Well, of course they will. The shipment's unexpected diversion to Hong Kong would have brought it under Beijing's command, which has in recent years kept a tight hold on Hong Kong. Yes, I'll say. There are strict national security laws that allow Chinese authorities to influence Hong Kong's political system and crack down on dissidents. According to the Air Force description, the canopy's thin layer of stealth protection can degrade over time, prompting a process of repair replacement parts for the more than 1,300 fighter jets produced for the U.S. and its allies. Australia operates a number of maintenance depots for the jet, but none are capable of repairing canopies. F-35 manufacturer Lockheed Martin manages the program overall, the overall supply chain, and uses commercial shipping providers to transport parts. Yeah, but for it to make a change of route to Hong Kong, that's obviously intentional. There's no mistake there. I don't think we have too many F-35s in communist Chinese-controlled Hong Kong. Do you, Mr. Producer? The F-35 program, which includes the U.S. and other nations, including the U.K., Australia, Denmark, Norway, and Poland, and we should add Saudi Arabia and Turkey wants some too, has an unprecedented way of managing aircraft parts. Countries have access to a shared pool of spare parts that are stored around the world. Although the Department of Defense has stepped up oversight of the F-35 supply chain in recent years, Lockheed actually accounts for the spare parts in the pool. In a GAO report from 2023, more than 1 million F-35 spare parts were found to have gone missing in the past 5 years. Jeez. Yeah, I think the government should control AI, don't you, Mr. Producer? What could possibly go wrong? The F-35 fighter jet program is on a track to be the world's costliest. The Pentagon expected to spend almost $2 trillion over the course of the program's lifespan. Yeah, and that's why you don't just give these jets away. Now, the countries mentioned there are allies. I believe they're all NATO. But to start giving them away to Arab countries and Turkey and so, no way. No way. That, my view, there's simply no way we ought to be doing that, particularly now where we have missing parts and we have to figure out what the hell's happened to them. And Time will tell. And then the Bloomberg headline is China's holding sensitive F-35 parts diverted to Hong Kong. And they haven't given them back, ladies and gentlemen. This has gone on since May. They haven't given them back. Now, while it's true they spy on us and we spy on them, I don't care. This isn't about relativity. This is about the good guys versus the bad guys. We're the good guys. They're the bad guys. That's the bottom line. I'll be right back.
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0: like even in Florida?
1: Well, I'm optimistic. I think this comes down to turnout and who chooses to vote. We know the Democrats are going to vote. I saw this last year in my special election. Democrats were angry. They're going to vote. The question is, will Republicans vote? And I think there's a bit of demoralization out there, but we have to remind people that we're running against not people with a different vision of America. We're running against people who hate America. If you think El Sayed and Ilhan Omar and Rashida Tlaib and Zohran Mamdani, they have a vision of America that's different than ours, but also good, you're crazy. These people think America's an evil place, and they seek to destroy it. So the idea of America is on the ballot. And so we need our folks to get out and vote. If they do, we're going to be fine. But the question is, will the media demoralize them so much that they decide to stay home? That's the question that we've got to answer.
0: Do you think Republicans in the aggregate are getting 4 or 5 salient points across, whether it's the economy, whether it's foreign policy and so forth?
1: You know, I don't know that we're always consistent on our messaging. What I like to tell people, everyone's worried about affordability, and they, as they should be. No one, it's not that the economy is bad. Most people who want jobs have jobs. That what's frustrating to people is how much it costs when they fill up their gas tank, how much it costs when they go to the grocery store, how much it costs when they go out to eat. And what I try to remind people is this is all linked back to illegal immigration. Prices are set by supply and demand. And we have a huge source of demand in this country that we should not have. Tens of millions of people who should not be here. And they're competing against you for your house, which means your house price is going to be higher. They're competing against you for your apartment, which means your apartment rent is going to be higher. We're educating their kids in our schools, which means your taxes are going to be higher. The illegals can't get insurance, which means your car insurance is going to be higher. And Democrats want tens of millions of more of these people to come into our country, which will make things even more expensive. That's one thing I talk about. But the other thing I talk about is the lack of shared values. That we have folks coming to our country who don't wish to assimilate and who don't share our values and want America to change. And we can see it, whether it's foot washing stations in Dallas or the call to prayer being broadcast in New York City. We want a country that our kids will recognize in the future. And the Democrats are trying to fundamentally change what it means to be American. And I tell folks, if you want the same America for your kids that you've had, you got to go out and vote.
0: Mm-hmm. Do you think that's enough of a driving force? We got to get into this issue of affordability and things of that sort as well?
1: The affordability is the number one issue that people are concerned about. But we have to talk about what drives affordability. And a big part of it is excess demand. I think people are also frustrated about wages. When you have tens of millions of people who shouldn't be in your country, that's a source of labor that drives down wages. Obviously, people want the conflict in Iran to come to an end. That will bring down gas prices. But we need to remind folks, as you have done an incredible job of doing, perhaps better than anyone, of what the stakes are in Iran. Affordability is the biggest thing that frustrates people. And we have to explain to people again how Democrats created this problem and how if they get in charge, they will make it worse.
0: Mm-hmm. And we may be a point, at least in many aspects of our society, that we cannot reverse course when you look at Europe and so forth. Randy Fine, if people want to help you in your campaign, where do they go?
1: They go to voterandyfine.com. That's our website, voterandyfine.com.
0: Well, let's give him our backing, folks. This guy is a standout. He's just a star in there, and I really appreciate him. Randy, God bless you, my friend. Be well. Be safe.
1: Thanks, pal.
0: We'll be right back.
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3: Worldwide News Network update. I'm Gloria Chapa. A federal judge who is considering whether to block President Trump's ban of three news outlets from the White House access has expressed some skepticism about the legality of the move. The judge questioned whether the administration met legal responsibilities by providing CNN, MS Now, and Politico an opportunity to respond. Law professor and former federal prosecutor Lori Levinson.
4: Obviously, this is not President Trump's first tussle with the media. But this one probably went too far because he kicked out some major media organizations. He did so only by saying he didn't like their reporting. He thought it was fake reporting. And he did not come up with this national security rationale until long after he had revoked their credentials.
3: The judge did not rule on the IRS request for a temporary restraining order to lift the ban, but indicated he may do so. This is the Worldwide News Network.
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5: The Las Vegas Aces played their final home game of the regular season last night, where they beat the Sparks 89-79 to clinch at least the third-best record in the league. The season finale is tomorrow in Phoenix. The reigning WNBA champions begin defense of their title on Sunday. The Vegas Golden Knights have won their first two preseason games, including last night's 2-1 shootout win in San Jose. The final two practice games will be on their home ice tomorrow and Saturday. Playoff baseball is being played in Summerlin this week. The Pacific Coast League Championship Series got underway last night at Las Vegas Ballpark, featuring the Las Vegas Aviators and the LA Dodgers AAA affiliate, the Oklahoma City Comets. And it was a shootout, with the Aviators withstanding a late surge to outlast OKC 13-11. Las Vegas can advance to the AAA Championship game on Saturday at Las Vegas Ballpark with a win tonight.
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5: And that ongoing road work on the ramp from 215 westbound to the airport connector heading into the northbound tunnel, that is ongoing, and that means reduced speeds for the next several months on that improvement project. In North Las Vegas, have overnight road work this week as Lamb Boulevard's on-ramp to get onto 15 northbound shut down. That's actually going to be for the next month and a half during the overnight hours. Despite this being the first full day of fall, summer temperatures are still hanging around the valley with light breezes. We're going to stay out of triple digits, though. Still have those highs in the mid upper 90s each of the next three afternoons. Cooler temperatures and a slight chance of rain is coming next week. 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I'm Mark Thomas with your on-time traffic.
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1: I just happened to see the most ridiculous video. Why do leftists do this weird dancey stuff whenever they're trying to get... I was going to play Kamala Harris here about black birthing people, which she said, which actually I guess she means black women, mothers. But then I got sidetracked because I saw some absolute half-wit nut job in a onesie, a velvet onesie, dancing about how much she hates capitalism. Why are they always... Did you say white progressive woman? You did. That's exactly who it is. Don't play the music. I'll die. It's so bad. This woman is so awkward. Also, she can't dance. She has no actual natural turnout at all whatsoever. She's not very good. And why do they do this? Why do they do this? No, you can't fix her, Kane. No. I mean...
2: That's an obvious one.
1: Why? Why do they always have to like do performing arts to get a message across? Because not all of them are good at it. Like, either they can't keep a beat or they do stuff like that. I can't. I just presented with that comment. Today in Stupidity came.
2: All right, let's go to Los Angeles. The mayor, Karen Bass, who I think is under investigation.
1: Cooked with this delicious bass.
2: Yeah, oversight committee is investigating her. But here she is on video saying we don't need an election in November because, Javier Becerra is the governor. And... I don't know. Is this election interference? I think it might be, but listen to this.
3: The governor's race right now is over. Our governor's name is Javier Becerra. Mm-hmm. You don't need an election on November 3rd. A Republican cannot win in this state. And yet, a Republican with a British accent?
2: Okay.
1: So she's mad because she doesn't like our election system.
2: Yeah. Or Steve Hilton's British accent either, apparently.
1: Oh, wait, why do you hate immigrants? Yeah. Why do you hate immigrants? Why? I mean, the dumb's the rules,
2: that's
1: correct?
2: The math, ladies
1: yeah.
2: and gentlemen.
1: That does it for us today, ladies and gentlemen. Make sure you find us over at Substack, Chapter and Verse, like and subscribe. I will be back on air with you.
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7: I'm Jane Metzler. People in Hawaii saying, oh no, here we go again. This time they're keeping an eye on Nolo, now a tropical storm with maximum sustained winds of 45 miles an hour. But a hurricane watch already is in effect for Hawaii County. That's the Big Island. Here's Governor Josh Green.
8: We're worried about catastrophic flash flooding on Friday and Saturday, as much as 30 inches of rain potentially. Hopefully it'll miss us, but the storm is turning north, and it looks like it's going to, at least in part, go over Big Island.
7: But the governor says the state is ready.
8: We've pre-positioned a lot of emergency vehicles. We have now over 500 National Guards people available to help us in case this storm is really tough. We have hundreds of places for people to go, including 100 hotel rooms, not just like shelters, 100 hotel rooms on Big Island if people need to go shelter in a safer place like that.
7: Hurricane Polo, meantime, still menacing the coast of Mexico. It did weaken for a time, but now its maximum sustained winds are back up to 160 miles an hour, making it, once again, an extremely dangerous Category 5 storm. The U.S. Embassy in Mexico City warning American tourists to take this storm seriously and pay attention to local weather reports. And if that is not enough, a nor'easter could cause rough surf, beach erosion, gusty winds, and heavy rains this weekend from New Jersey to New England. President Trump welcoming China's President Xi Jinping with a red carpet tarmac greeting to kick off the three-day state visit, complete with military band flyovers and ceremonial cannon fire. It's the first time in 11 years that a U.S. president has welcomed a foreign leader at Joint Base Andrews. Xi is expected to raise Beijing's claims to Taiwan, while President Trump likely to maintain firm U.S. export controls. President Trump also expected to seek the release of Americans and others who are detained in China. Treasury Secretary Scott Bessent says the U.S. and China have agreed to extend their bilateral trade truce. Bessent announcing the two-month extension after meeting with China's vice premier, revealing on Fox News what the U.S. would like to see happen next.
9: There's some deliverables that have not been perfect on the Chinese side. So, you know, we also want to see, now that we've sat down and told them our expectations, to see if over the coming months they can be a bit more fulsome in enacting the agreement.
7: The agreement will be extended until January 10th. This is the Worldwide News Network.
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11: Ready for more American travel history? Seattle was founded in 1851, named after Chief Seow of the Duwamish and Squamish tribes, whose people called this region home for thousands of years. From timber town to tech powerhouse, home to Amazon and neighbor to Microsoft, Seattle has always been ahead of the curve. 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
12: Wayne Newton's former compound in Las Vegas, a well-known property in town, about to be turned into a housing development. Luxury home builder Blue Heron announcing plans to build a 77-lot development on the nearly 40-acre site previously known as Casa de Shenandoah. That's at the southwest corner of Sunset and Pecos. Current plans call for one- and two-story single-family homes and for keeping the existing man-made lake that's serviced by a private well. Rental rates in Southern Nevada, they continue to drop, but not as fast as other parts of the southwest part of the country. Online rental website Zumper reports Las Vegas area rents have been slowly declining since August of last year, with a one-bedroom rental dropping by 3.4%, a two-bedroom down by 2%. Local real estate experts say Las Vegas rents used to be well below the national average before the COVID-19 pandemic hit.
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1-877-DOC-DALI, 1-877-DOCDALI. So many different stories, so many things going on. But we got a little bit of closure. It's not completely closed. But this case, as it pertains to a California couple who used a surrogate to carry their embryo. And when they found out that the fetus was going to have a debilitating health condition, they asked the surrogate to abort the baby. And the surrogate said, no, I don't want to abort the baby. And the surrogate flees to Texas to be able to have the baby so nobody could force her to have an abortion. And there's been back and forth now in terms of custody. The surrogate feels the parents aren't going to take care of the baby because they wanted to abort the baby to begin with. The parents like, no, we're going to take care of the baby. We have been. We've been paying for the medical expenses. Baby has hypoplastic left heart syndrome where the left ventricle is not able to pump an adequate amount of blood throughout the body. And the couple claims, no, we are on board with the baby. We're helping the baby. You're a surrogate. We have legal precedence here. So apparently the case went up to the Supreme Court as the surrogate wants custody and the parents want custody. And so from what we understand, the Supreme Court has rejected a request to intervene in this case. I believe Supreme Court Justice Elena Kagan was in the majority as well. And her order did not explain why she rejected it, but the Alaskan nurse who sought conservatorship over the child wanted to override, I guess, a lower court ruling that was in the couple's favor. And Kagan oversees emergency court requests from California, where the couple's custody battle with Miss West, McKenna West, was the surrogate, originated. So McKenna West is the surrogate, and then the parents of the fertilized embryo and now baby is Nasheen Gilkar and Omar Ahmed. They hired Miss West after the couple struggled to have a child. In April, the fetus she was carrying was diagnosed with hypoplastic left heart syndrome, which you could identify in utero. It is life-threatening. Does require several surgeries, but these babies can still live. So upon receiving the diagnosis, the couple asked West to terminate the pregnancy. She didn't want to do that, especially since I believe they were already in third trimester. So she moved to Texas, where abortion is banned, got a state district judge to grant her custody, saying she couldn't trust the parents to provide medical care for the child that she named Gabriel. She gave birth to the baby August 12th in Dallas. Baby was second trimester at the time of diagnosis. And then subsequent hearings in Dallas took place. And then Gilkar and Ahmed, the biological parents, confirmed that they did consider abortion. And that the dispute took a dramatic turn when the surrogate refused to come to California to meet with the medical teams to discuss the child's future care. So we've been watching this as a case of, you know, protecting a baby, giving a baby, you know, a chance at life, you know, a surrogate bonding with the baby. But then also the legalese behind, you know, parents whose embryo, biological parents, they're the parents. And when does their say, you know, not get superseded? And so it's been kind of a very, very interesting case. And we were wondering if the Supreme Court was even going to look at this case. But from what I understand, because of all the documentation that happens with surrogacy, that it is pretty ironclad that a surrogate, you know, because many people who carry babies, they'll start to bond. And so there's been much precedent set to ensure that a surrogate doesn't change their mind and take the baby. And having somebody carry your baby is, one, not easy on you, and it's not easy for the surrogate. God bless any surrogates out there that will do that. I offered to be a surrogate for two of my friends. Every time at the Christmas party, I would offer. See, that's what happens when you have a little bit of the bubbly. But I was like, I want you guys to have a baby. And, you know, let me help you. Let me carry it. My husband's like, are you kidding me? There is no way I'm going to live with you pregnant again. No way. But it's a very complex relationship between, you know, two people who can't have a child, somebody carrying that child for them, and they know that their loved one is in another person's body.
and that other person is going to have first access to it. Now, usually when a surrogate delivers, the parents get to be there. Of course, she gets privacy if she wants to have privacy. And the handoff is pretty immediate because we don't want the bonding to interfere with a handoff. So usually there's not a lot of time for the surrogate to bond. However, when we deliver babies, if a baby actually comes out unconscious, or we believe the baby is at risk of being a stillborn, one thing we urge is that the surrogate or the mom who gave birth to that baby holds that baby up to her chest. And we have seen babies come back to life or breathe or gasp. And so we want to make sure there's still that moment there in case that baby needs the surrogate or needs the woman who delivered her. But, you know, with the concept of, well, the baby is going to have major medical issues, may not have a full life. Do we abort the baby? That's a complex one. Now, I told my OB that if, God forbid, my child does have Down syndrome or any medical issue, I want the baby. I'm not going to terminate. I'm going to take care of that baby. That baby is mine. God wants that baby with me. I'm you know, but I understand that some parents are, you know, concerned that that child's going to be in pain. That child's going to, you know, have a horrible first few weeks or months. I think this child, who the parents call Rumi, the surrogate calls Gabriel, the parents call Rumi, it looks like the child is getting some amazing care and may actually have a fairly decent prognosis. And so it sounds like the parents are, you know, doing their best. It's just what's a real tragedy in all of this is if the child does, God willing, make it, he is going to see all the news about how the baby wanted him aborted. And that's not going to be easy. And the parents are going to have a very, very long, in-depth conversation about that, because Rumi or Gabriel's not going to understand that. But that's the latest update on that case. All right, don't go away. We got a lot more news to cover. 1-877-DocDolly.

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0: 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Big thanks to Talk Media Network for making the show happen. Big thanks to Daniel, our producer, and big thanks to you all for tuning in. We really do appreciate it. Don't forget to follow us on Twitter or X at Dr. Dahlia, Facebook, The Dr. Dahlia Show, and on YouTube, click like and subscribe. So seeing Tehran's delegation walk out on Trump's speech, and then the U.S. delegation walked out on Pezeshkian's speech, and, you know, there's obviously, you know, some drama. But there were some pretty obvious results from yesterday's speech. And the one big thing is Trump is not backing down. He is going to ensure that he finishes the job as it comes to Iran. And he was pretty forceful in what he said. Take a listen.
1: Will a deal be made with Iran that lets them rebuild and create a far greater country than it ever was before? Or do I annihilate the Islamic Republic and do it quickly, never giving them a chance to kill and destroy people and countries again?
0: So he's getting a lot of criticism for that, but he's saying he's annihilating a regime that is murderous, that is genocidal, that is, the Iran regime has to go away. We want Iran to be a country that flourishes. We want the Iranians to be able to live at peace and not be under such terrorist control. And so, you know, obviously, you know, the media is going to, you know, nitpick, but it was a pretty strong statement. And it showed he was willing to still work with them despite all the times Iran has, you know, gone back and backpedaled and lied and BS'd. You know, he is still willing to diplomatically work with them. You know, if there was any sort of miscalculation on the Trump administration's part, it was how much the Iranian people would be able to jump in and help fight, or the Kurds to help the Iranian people overthrow the regime. When this all started, he was like, all right, guys, I gave you guys the blow that you needed. Go and take your country back. And they couldn't. The Iran regime has been there for decades, very infiltrated, and is scaring the hell out of everybody by murdering anybody that stands up to them. In fact, we spoke about how doctors and nurses who would take care of protesters who were brought to them in Tehran hospitals and medical centers, if they were doing their job, they got raped and killed by the Iran regime. So people are living in fear. And until they feel that

not want to be the one that, quote unquote, annihilates, a country. But he does want to send forceful language that this regime is not going to exist anymore. They can either work with them or they'll be gone and they'll be off the face of this earth. And so I understand, and I understand his frustration. He said, I believe we'll make a deal right after the midterms. Now, the midterms, which is very interesting, is, as Trump had said, that and many people in Trump's administration have felt that Iran is waiting because once the midterms happen, Trump's wings would be clipped, that his War Powers Act could limit him, that his funding would be limited. And yes, a lot of Trump's ability will be limited if the Democrats do gain power of Congress in the midterms, which is being predicted now on markets all across the globe. But he still has amazing power, and he still has the ability as commander-in-chief to ensure that American interests are safe. And so it's interesting how, because of gas prices, you're seeing American sentiment go, well, to heck with Iran, to heck with what we, as I said early on, day one of this whole conflict, this was a great lesson in what, one, our military capability is, two, what Iran can do, and what their power is. And even though we are much more powerful than Iran, you see what they were able to do to screw up the oil supply, our gas prices. They have still some influence. And so we learned very necessarily how vulnerable we are, even if it's a country that we believe we could annihilate easily or nuke, which we don't want to do because there's beautiful Iranian people here. It's the regime that's the piece of crap. But we learned our vulnerabilities, and if I was an American who was bright, okay, I would be looking at this as I'm glad this happened because now we know what we're up against. Now we know their capabilities. You have a country that's been threatening nuclear war, threatening to blow Israel off the face of the earth. I'm hating America, hurting Americans, funding terrorism. The whole world should be anti-Iran, and the majority of the world is anti this Iran regime. They want the Iranian people to be safe and secure, but the Iran regime, most of the surrounding countries, they cannot stand the Iran regime. But we also see that nobody else stepped up. If there is any criticism that is valid about the war in Iran, is why does it only have to be Trump in America? Where the hell is the UK? Where's Canada? Where are these other countries? Ukraine's a little bogged down. They're busy dealing with Russia. And, Russia's been getting help from Iran. But where are the other countries that are trying to help? Israel, at least, is helping. Why does it have to be just on America? Why are these other countries playing it safe? So we learned a lot. There were some real valuable lessons that we learned. And Trump was right. These other countries don't have our back. They're going to just wait. They're going to twiddle their thumbs. They're going to be, we're going to play it safe. Is that what they're going to do the next time there's another Hitler? Another mass extermination of Jews and Catholics and LGBTQ and like what the Nazis did? Are these other countries going to be, I'm going to play it safe because I don't want to lose my prime ministership or lose the next election? We saw that a bunch of these other countries were absolute weenies. And that frightened me. Trump's going to only be in office for another couple years. And then who knows if it's going to be Kamala Harris or Ocasio-Cortez or J.D. Vance. And whoever takes over is going to have a very similar reputation of you screw with us, you screw with one of us, you screw with all of us. And we are anti-terrorism. And we are not going to let you fund terrorist attacks. We're not going to let you kill Americans anymore. We're not going to let you blackmail us, extort us. And we're not going to let you screw the world over. But if other countries aren't going to support those leaders, that's a problem. And so we're in a very, very difficult, scary time right now. Not only domestically, where the country's about to go into a civil war because we can't decide who's a boy and who's a girl.

0: rural and you know what we need to do with our border and you know crime and economy and everything else. But just from a global scale, you would think our allies would be on the same page. Now, interestingly, at least Denmark and Greenland are on the same page as it pertains to Greenland and allowing America to provide security for the island as well as and the country as well as establish more military bases to protect all of North America. That was good. All right, so Denmark, they have their act together. But these other countries, I'm not sure what the heck is going on. And so, yes, the gas prices stink. I was just in California for a couple weeks. It was horrible. The gas prices are ridiculous. I also don't understand why it's so much more expensive in California than other places. I get that, you know, you got to ship the oil and you got to, you know, it's not like you're right there in the Gulf Coast, but still. There's tax issues that are also complicating matters. But I get that people are unhappy about gas, and so it's going to affect the midterms. But the long game, so important. And we have a president that nobody wants to screw with. I don't think we're going to have another September 11th on Trump's watch. I don't think we're going to have more attacks to the degree that Hamas did on Israel, killing Americans as well. I don't think we're going to see that. Because people fear Trump and who America is. But depending on what happens in 2028, we could lose that reputation and fast. So very interesting what happened with the UN this week. And I hope the Iranian regime does go away and you know we get peace soon. 1-877-DOC-DOLLY. Don't go away.
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3: Worldwide News Network update. I'm Jane Metzler. Another busy day at the UN Wednesday. Responding to President Trump's address on Tuesday, Iran's President Masoud Pezeshkian said, while the U.S. president described Iranians as terrorists, quote, we have been the victims of terrorism. And he proceeded to hold up a portrait of Iran's late leader, Ayatollah Ali Khamenei, along with the photos of school children killed when their school was bombed. Also speaking Tuesday, Ukraine's leader, Vladimir Zelensky. He went after Russian leader Vladimir Putin, calling him patient zero.
4: Patient zero must be stopped. He must be denied the space to act and the space to spread this evil further.
3: Israel's Prime Minister Benjamin Netanyahu addresses the General Assembly Thursday. Massive protests expected along with tight security. This is the Worldwide News Network.
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12: The Las Vegas Aces played their final home game of the regular season last night, where they beat the Sparks 89-79 to clinch at least the third-best record in the league. The season finale is tomorrow in Phoenix. The reigning WNBA champions begin defense of their title on Sunday. The Vegas Golden Knights have won their first two preseason games, including last night's 2-1 shootout win in San Jose. The final two practice games will be on their home ice tomorrow and Saturday. Playoff baseball is being played in Summerlin this week. The Pacific Coast League Championship Series got underway last night at Las Vegas Ballpark, featuring the Las Vegas Aviators and the LA Dodgers AAA affiliate, the Oklahoma City Comets. And it was a shootout, with the Aviators withstanding a late surge to outlast OKC 13-11. Las Vegas can advance to the AAA Championship game on Saturday at Las Vegas Ballpark with a win tonight.
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1: Tune in, 1-877-DOCADALI, 1-877-DOCDALI. So, we're back to school. Kids are back to school. Hallelujah, praise the Lord. And also, football is back. Love football. Hallelujah, praise the Lord to that one, too. But as a doctor and a parent, as much as I love football and I can't stand pro bowl, and, you know, the boring kit and glove stuff, I really like to see the heat. I like to see the fight. I like to see the war on the field. Got to be aware that we got kids right now being trained to be our future NFL players. And we got some heavy thinking to do. Is football too dangerous for kids? And to make the NFL players that we see and we watch and we bet on and we choose for our fantasy team and we root for and we yell at on the screen, for them to be who they are, they had to have gotten beaten up on the field of practice, back in college, back in high school, back in Pop Warner, or whatever other football club they did. And so, parents, doctors, teachers, coaches have to look at, do we need to rethink what we're doing with kids? We all know that if we do, it's going to change the future of football. But which is more important, football or kids' health? And nobody likes to talk about this because nobody wants to be the one responsible for making football stink. Now, what the NFL has done, and appropriately so, is changed rules, updated rules, been more focused on protecting the players, like roughing the passer, concussion protocols, personal fouls, rushing the kicker, things like, you know, there's a lot of new guidelines and rules to try to increase safety. Helmets, paddings. But that's the NFL. What about these kids that are training? And there's a study showing that 1 in 4 professional football players who died between 2016 and 2021 had CTE, chronic traumatic encephalopathy, which is the degenerative brain disease, which I believe O.J. Simpson had, which could have been the cause for his alleged, which he was acquitted for but then civilly charged for, murder of Nicole Brown Simpson and Ron Goldman. Aaron Hernandez, tight end for the Patriots, who was accused of murder and was convicted of murder and then allegedly killed himself in jail. CTE plagues a lot of players. And if the study said 1 in 4, I think that's even an underestimation. And when you looked at some of the data that they had on these younger players like Aaron Hernandez, the amount of CTE, the degree of brain atrophy and brain damage
0: when he was only in his 20s was so much that it suggested he had been damaged for years. So it then begs the question, what are we doing with our 5-year-olds, our 8-year-olds, our 12-year-olds, our 16-year-olds? One of my sons played football. After his second or third concussion, he's like, I'm done. And I'm like, I was done before you even got hit. It's not worth it. Absolutely not worth it. And I had a grandfather who I believe had CTE. He played football for Case Western before he had to drop out and support his family when his dad died. And they, at the time, they were leatherheads. They didn't have the helmets. And I just remember him being very volatile, angry all the time, in pain, eyes rolling, depressed. And when you look back, you're like, he probably had CTE, probably got a lot of concussions because he was a lineman. And so now we have, you know, this conversation that nobody really, really wants to have, especially since we cannot wait for, you know, college football Saturday and, you know, Sunday football and Thursday night NFL and Monday night NFL and Friday night college. You know, while we're all like, you know, enjoying seeing these people battle it out, even MMA fighters and, you know, WWE and all that, we got to kind of stop and go, well, who is now being trained to be our next generation of fighters, of professional athletes? And so scientists, doctors are trying to figure out quick and fast what to do. Now, parents have a lot to say, but I met a lot of parents when I was there with football for my son. And many parents look at the sports that their kid is doing is the way out. You know, from a family that has struggled with poverty, struggled with income. And when they have a child who is athletic and has some gifts, they want to nurture that. They want to, you know, promote it. They want to embrace it. And, you know, parents, you know, they want their child to be careful. But some of them are in a little bit of denial because they're like, we got to get over the hump. And we got to make sure they're protected, make sure they're okay. But if they could reach where they could start making the college money or the NFL money, they're set. And so we don't have as much of, we haven't been having the debates and the conversations that we need to, because there's opportunities that these kids get, but they come at such a high cost. So when somebody asks, Dr. Dahlia, do you think football is too dangerous for young kids? I can't lie. It is. It's extremely dangerous. A child should not have anything come to its head and knock him over. No child should be exposed to trauma. But then how do you train your up-and-coming high school, college, NFL athlete? They have to start somewhere. I'm not advocating for that. But people are like, well, let's debate if it's really too dangerous. It is dangerous. You can't debate it. You know, in fact, a few years back, a high schooler died on the field, just collapsed, and he had no head trauma. He was tackled, but there wasn't any head trauma, and people didn't understand what happened. Well, what happened with him, and I apologize, I don't have the story in front of me, but he had a sore throat. I think the parents might have thought he had strep or something. He probably thought it was just strep, wanted to play, but he actually had mono. Now, mononucleosis is a virus that could give you a sore throat, make your throat look like it has exudates like strep does, the white patches, cause fatigue. But one thing that mono does, which is extremely dangerous, is it causes splenomegaly, an enlarged spleen. An enlarged spleen can rupture. So this kid died of a lacerated or ruptured spleen. And the trauma wasn't, you know, any small amount of trauma could do that. Now, obviously, the trauma contributed, but he had underlying mono. If you have underlying mono, you need to get the hell off the field. But what if nobody diagnosed him? That's a concern I have, especially with telemedicine now, where parents call up saying, my kid is strep. Treat them for strep. And I'm like, are they tired? Yes. Do they have swollen glands? Yes. Do they have exudates? Yes. Okay. That could be strep, but it could also be mono. we got to make a decision here what this is. You should really test. If you're negative for strep, get a test for mono. And if it is mono, you're off sports. Other viruses could swell your liver and spleen as well, but mono is notorious for that. No contact sports if you have mono. How many of these kids are getting tested? And it's a virus, the Epstein-Barr virus, that we get exposed to. We could be exposed to it at any time, and it could activate, or it could be a new illness, or it could activate later in life. So, now, I saw kids fracture their jaw. I saw kids fracture their leg, groin injuries. Between soccer, football, lacrosse, baseball, everything my kids played. It's pretty dangerous stuff. And I wanted my kids to be athletes because they wanted to be athletes. And they were really, really good athletes. But at some point as a parent, you have to say no mas. It's not worth it. So now scientists, doctors, and public officials are really, really trying to scrutinize as we're getting more and more data showing these repetitive head impacts and what they do to our professional players. And we can't be naive. It's happening to the kids in training. So we got to come up with a safer way to play. But when we do that, football is not going to be football. We got to understand that. 1-877-DOCDOLLY.

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1-877-DOCDALI. So when you make Kamala Harris czar of something, nothing gets done. But when you make J.D. Vance czar of fraud, stuff looks like it's getting done every single week. So Vice President J.D. Vance announced Tuesday that his White House Fraud Task Force is going to be removing 750,000 fraudulent Obamacare recipients from the program that is going to end up saving us taxpayers $2.2 billion. The administration is going to be employing additional verification for another 419,000 people. J.D. Vance said, we're going to make sure that they are, first of all, legal residents of the United States of America. Second of all, we're going to make sure that they actually meet the income threshold requirements in order to receive these Obamacare benefits. He says, quote, to put into context the amount of money that we're stopping from going to fraudsters today, $2.2 billion, the average American child receives about $4,000 in health care benefits every year. That means we are saving 550,000 American children's worth of health care that was going to fraudsters and now will go to the essential services for which it was meant to go. I think this is pretty cool. Of course, you have the critics. Oh my gosh, look at what he's doing. Well, Obamacare was a cluster and a seventh. We predicted that back in 09 when I started, when I was on air, and I came on air for the very first time. I was like, the guys, I don't think it's going to work. And I think any one of us that had any sort of common sense, or a kindergarten, a grade education, knew that we would lose our doctor, that prices would go up, insurance companies would take advantage. And whenever you have a system where there's subsidies and you have to apply for a subsidies, it will invite fraud. And so the Obamacare should have never been as powerful and as entrenched and revamped our healthcare system to the degree that it did, but that's how it was designed. Nancy Pelosi, Kathleen Sebelius, Obama, they knew exactly what they were doing. So then when President Trump wanted to repeal and replace in 2016, he couldn't. It was like, it would be like cutting a red wire of a bomb. Couldn't do it. And so we were stuck. And we've been stuck with this crappy system. And when fraudsters know about that, they take advantage. And so these incentives, there was so much money in Obamacare that went to the rollout. If you remember the millions upon millions of dollars that went to websites and rolling out and recruitment and getting people out there to sign people up, that's pretty frightening. And so brokers got incentives to enroll people in the program. So if you tell a broker who is a fraudster, but at its core or her core, look, for every person you sign up, you're going to get a bonus. Some of these fraudsters are like, well, then I'll make people up. So there was rampant fraud. According to J.D. Vance, he said, in one case, we found a fraud ring that had 40 agents, 40 brokerage agents, who had funneled 50,000 people into the Obamacare system fraudulently. Now, some of those people were probably legitimate. Most of those people were not eligible because they did not meet the citizenship or the income requirements. Many of those people quite literally didn't even exist. Now, Dr. Oz, the administrator for the Centers for Medicare and Medicaid Services, and also a member of Vance's Fraud Task Force, also further expanded on these non-existent individuals. He says, normally, 1%, a single digit, 1% of people who get Obamacare exchange plans do not have a Social Security number. He said, we're supposed to check their tax returns to make sure they're making between 1 and 4 times the poverty level. So they're eligible for all our taxpayers to pay their insurance so they get the discount. Now, if 100% of people coming onto the program don't have Social Security numbers, I think we'd all agree there's a problem. He then revealed that over 1.1 million people who enrolled in Obamacare this year had no Social Security number. He also revealed that 35% of enrollees never used the program. So there's the fraud of enrollees who don't deserve it getting the benefits, but there's also the fraud that they attacked, that they tackled, where it was the brokers trying to get their bonuses. These people didn't even use Obamacare, but the bonuses went to people that shouldn't have gotten them. That's a waste of money. They never bought a prescription medication. They never saw a doctor. They say that's at least twice as much as your normal incidence of people having insurance and not using it. So we know there's fraud. Now, one caveat to that, I have to say, is one thing that I had predicted, and I think a lot of us did,
was that just because somebody got an Obamacare card in their wallet didn't mean they were actually going to have health care. That was a big concern I had, because when you did lose your doctor and doctors weren't taking new patients, people had an Obamacare card. They had an insurance card, but they weren't able to see a doctor. They weren't getting care. So just because somebody didn't seek care doesn't necessarily mean they were fraudulent. But if these people don't exist, they don't have Social Security numbers, there's no way to verify that they qualify, then that needs to be screened. That needs to be filtered out. There was one case that Dr. Oz brought up of Corey Lloyd, who said he has a, quote, very punchable face. Lloyd and his partner, Stephen Strong, preyed on vulnerable consumers, according to Fox News, to enroll them in Obamacare in a scheme to collect commission payments from insurance companies. These crooks bribed homeless and jobless people into enrolling in the ACA plans. They had no idea what they were doing. And Oz read the text messages between these two men, where the pair was scheming to enroll people who had lost their homes from hurricanes in Florida. He said, this is the text message. This is, I can't even say these words on television, but Lloyd said it's a killer idea to sign up these poor individuals, make them victims. If it could pull it off, I want to rape the shelters. And then Strong said, haha, not kidding. And then Lloyd said, me either, let's blank them up. This is disgusting. Now, the pair was convicted of one count of conspiracy to commit wire fraud, three counts of wire fraud, one count of conspiracy to defraud the U.S., according to the DOJ. And then Strong was convicted of two counts of money laundering. They've been sentenced to a total of 20 years in prison, ordered to pay $180.6 million in restitution. But this is the type of BS. This is just a drop in the bucket of all the fraud that J.D. Vance and his task force is finding. And it makes me so gosh darn mad. Because a lot of doctors don't take Medicare anymore. And for many of us who are almost Medicare age, I'm going to eventually need to go on Medicare, and many people on Medicare, their biggest complaint is there's not enough doctors taking Medicare. Why? Why don't a lot of doctors take Medicare? Because Medicare has been one of the biggest pains in the ass as a medical provider, one, to get paid, two, to reach out to somebody when you're not getting paid, three, to get properly reimbursed, and four, to cover things for your patients. And so most doctors I know say, I don't even touch it. I had issues with Medicare where they said they paid me, and they did it. The money never hit the bank. They told all the patients, they gave the OB saying your doctor was paid. I'm like, but we weren't paid. When do we get paid? They're like, sorry. And it was, you can't do it. You can't keep working for free. You can't be given 12 cents for a flu shot when it costs you more than that. And so all this BS is happening where doctors, honest doctors, who want to provide care to Medicare patients, can't, aren't getting reimbursed, are getting cut and nickel and dimed by the insurance company. Meanwhile, these fraudsters are able to figure out how to get the money and the gravy train. That's very frustrating to me. Because in order for us to take care of our seniors and those with medical disability, we need to have a vibrant, strong, robust Medicare program. Now, Medicare has gotten better. Doctors are telling me it's getting a little easier to get, you know, your payments. And if they do screw up, there is, you know, a better way to appeal if they didn't pay you and claim they did. But a lot of doctors are like, I just don't have the time. Not to mention that Medicare threatens to audit these good doctors. Why didn't all these fraudsters get audited? So we have a lot of work to do. And I'm glad J.D. Vance and his task force is catching this. But this is just a drop in the bucket. And every time I hear the type of fraud, it really angers me, because I know there's probably 2,000 times more cases than what we're hearing. 1-877-DocTully.

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1: I'm Jane Metzler. Southern California now on high alert for high surf powered by Hurricane Polo. This slow-moving storm is over southwestern Mexico right now, packing maximum sustained winds of 160 miles an hour, a very powerful Category 5 storm. It is set to batter coastal California communities first with rain and eventually coastal flooding. This should happen by early next week. Residents still reeling from other recent storms, now putting up sandbags. This Long Beach, California resident has seen enough of this.
2: We got Hurricane Polo coming up, right? And then probably Marco after that. And the guy there just laughing at us. Look at them humans. I've been here 29 years, and this is probably the worst one we've had.
1: People in Hawaii are now keeping an eye out for NOLO. Yes, NOLO and Polo. Currently, NOLO is a tropical storm with maximum sustained winds of 45 miles an hour, but a hurricane watch already is in effect for Hawaii County. That's the Big Island. Here's Governor Josh Green.
3: We're worried about catastrophic flash flooding on Friday and Saturday, as much as 30 inches of rain potentially. Hopefully it'll miss us, but the storm is turning north, and it looks like it's going to, at least in part, go over Big Island.
1: And a rare late September nor'easter already upending plans in New England. It is working its way up the East Coast right now. News Nation's Sheena Lesoto reports from Narragansett, Rhode Island.
4: We've been through this about 1,000 times now, so everyone's kind of used to it out here, and everyone knows what to do.
5: Stephen Filippi, the owner of Ballard's Beach Resort, says it's time to clear out the beach and secure the chairs ahead of the predicted weather. He says while locals are keeping things busy, sadly, many visitors are being impacted, especially those set to celebrate major milestones.
4: Yeah, unfortunately, I think there was a lot of weddings and all of them were canceled this weekend. We had one, too, and that was canceled. They're postponed until the spring.
1: China's President Xi Jinping spending the night in the nation's capital. He's here for a three-day state visit. A state dinner on tap for Thursday night at the White House. Some of this country's top business leaders getting an invite to that. First Lady Melania Trump says she was heavily involved in all the planning. Major news outlets did not cover Xi's arrival at Joint Base Andrews this evening. Although camera crews were on the tarmac, they expected a quick ruling from a federal judge on the president's decision to ban CNN, MS Now, and Politico from the White House. They're not covering the president's events live to show support for their colleagues. Worldwide News Network.
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6: All this talk about Florida, Florida, Florida. Old people, young people, they all love Florida. But now there's some competition. It's really surprising to hear where. It's Delaware. Since 2020, Sussex County in Delaware's population has improved and grown by 20%. And for people over 65 years old, it's grown 25%. So why Delaware? Well, it's got low taxes, it's got sandy beaches, and it's only a 2.5-hour train ride to New York City. One New Jersey resident said that her property taxes went from $18,000 a year in New Jersey to $1,800 a year in Delaware. You can take Delaware or Florida. I'll take Manhattan. And everybody gets to the United States. I'm Suzanne Miller.
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7: Rental rates in Southern Nevada continue to drop, but not as fast as other parts of the southwest part of the country. Online rental website Zumper reports Las Vegas area rents have been slowly declining since August of last year, with a one-bedroom rental dropping by 3.4%, a two-bedroom down by 2%. Local real estate experts say Las Vegas rents used to be well below the national average before the COVID-19 pandemic hit. Wayne Newton's former compound in Las Vegas, a well-known property in town, about to be turned into a housing development. Luxury home builder Blue Heron announced he plans to build a 77-lot development on the nearly 40-acre site previously known as Casa de Shenandoah. Current plans call for 1- and 2-story single-family homes and for keeping the existing man-made lake that is serviced by a private well there.
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11: It's a real eye-opener.

I'm looking. I'm trying to see where it says play Weezer. Here's another email I got. It's from Michael Palermo, who wrote that young guest you had on last night about hacking into the nukes was frightening. The young guest you had on last night about hacking into the nukes was frightening. Yes, he was frightening. Did you hear that? I asked a question. We can't lower it yet. The research says we have to play Weezer. I don't want any trouble with the vice president of research for Red Apple Audio Networks. I don't need any more problems. I think last month I actually talked to a sales manager.

0: last night we had on this guy who was kind of crazed and obsessed with AI, and he said that AI, super smart AI, has actually been able to hack the nuclear codes and to get into some of the nuclear launch sites. And I said, no. Who would have told them to do that? What country, what enemy would have told them to do that? And he explained, no, don't you understand? There were orbs around the nuclear sites. Orbs. Colored anti-gravity orbs. And they told them. And then one of you called in and said, well, was this in any mainstream media? And he said, well, yeah, it was in the New York Times. I'm like, whoa. It's possible that AI is quickly evolving into more than a fancy Google search. And by the way, a really disappointing Google search. No, I see. It doesn't say Weezer. It says you have too many old geezers. It's a typo. Too many old geezers. Thank God we won't have to play Weezer again. You and I can talk. 800-848-9222-80 News.
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0: But that's a stunning story. The guest we had on last night at, 3:20? Because it's a whole hour of mysteries. Do you understand? Starting at 3 o'clock, we have a whole hour of mysteries. And the guest we had on last night had been circled by orbs. Orbs had surrounded him near nuclear blast sites. And there were different colors, stunning, from outer space, didn't know what the source was. And then they managed to get through the nuclear launch codes. They managed to identify the nuclear launch codes and insert the nuclear launch codes. What's the word I'm looking for? Anyway, that happened. I said, that's already happened? AI, super AI, super intelligent AI has done that? And then one of you called in and said, yeah, well, which mainstream media covered it? Well, it turns out it was in the New York Times, causing questions and concerns. Absolutely fascinating. He has a book coming out tomorrow, I think. Yeah, he has a book coming out tomorrow. We have to find out more about that. It was hard for me to understand. You probably didn't hear it because it was 3:20 in the morning. You're probably at work. But he was hard to understand, but boy, was he sure. He was sure. And we'll have to review that conversation again. Super AI identified, determined, unscrambled our nuclear launch codes. That's what he said, and that's what he witnessed, and that's what the New York Times covered. The New York Times may well have said, well, you know, it's a joke. But the guest last night was sure, and I'll get information about the book. I'll share it with you coming up. Walter Sterling, 800-848-9222, 800-848-9222. You and I get to be together from now till 5 in the morning. This is the best job in American radio. You know why? I have the fewest spots. I have the fewest commercials. I have no rules. Nothing could be better. I just get to share some stories. You and I get to talk about our lives. And we get to talk about things that matter. Our kids, the school systems. Not, you know, government schools, government schools. No. Ideas for making the schools better, different, interesting. How about that? The noise in the car. I'm going to go to AutoZone tomorrow and feel like a man. There are certain things that I can do to feel like a man, which is difficult when you have three daughters and three female cats and a wife. I'm in hormone land. I'm in estrogen land. My life is surrounded by estrogen. I wake up and I get a list of demands from women. And then when I go downstairs, I get a list of demands from female cats. At no time do I get to be a man, except when I go to AutoZone, or if I'm really lucky, I get to buy a new tire. Whoa, I get to talk to like the tire guys. You think this one really needs to be changed? Should I get a new one? Are you sure about this? And then, once a month, I take it to the next level. My hormones go to the next level. I go to the barbershop. And I go to a real barbershop. For me, the challenge in getting my hair done was I didn't want to get my hair done. I wanted to get my hair cut. And too often, the hair-cutting industry has devolved into a bisexual industry. That means that it's mostly for women. And you get to sit in the chair if you're a guy. But the chairs are the worst chairs. Bisexual chairs in salons, I always feel as though I'm going to break it. They always look too thin. Their arms are too thin. The seats are too thin. They look like they're going to collapse under the weight of a normal guy. Not a fat guy. I'm not fat. Normal guy. But they're made for women. Never comfortable in those chairs. I'd sit in them and go, this is going to collapse. And then everything, all the accoutrements are for a woman's salon. And that's fine for women. And I longed for a real barbershop. Real barbershops have huge chairs, really heavy chairs. They look like the Captain Pike wheelchair. They're those big, giant chairs. And, like, women would look very small in them. But I love those chairs. And then the barbershops, the real barbershops are a mess. The magazines are 10 years old. There are magazines that don't even exist anymore, like 20 issues of Argosy and lots of Popular Mechanics, which, yes, I know still exists. Lord knows I know it still exists. Those magazines. And then, conspiratorially, if the barber likes you in the real barbershop, he goes, hey, Joe, why don't you let Walter have some of what we were having? And I'm thinking, whoa, okay. And out come the box of donuts. And out comes the coffee cake and the good coffee, and we're men. We're in. And then they start telling stupid jokes. Not sexist, misogynist jokes, just stupid jokes. Because what guy got, the thing that you would be surprised at, if there are a lot of guys talking, they don't talk about, hey, you know, I did it with my wife last night. Never. I have never heard a man talk about having sex with his wife. I've never heard a man talk about having sex with anybody, but of course that could just be the men that I know. But I never hear that. I never hear that talk. What I hear is them just telling stupid jokes, but not about women, not being misogynistic toward women. Groups of men, this is the other thing that may come as a shock, groups of men like women. And we like women in a totally positive, respectful way. You know, she has a great job. Oh, yeah, she got a new outfit. She looks spectacular. That's about as far as that goes. You understand, when men talk about women they know graphically, they say things like, yeah, you know, she looks really good in red. Hey, you know, she really liked that dinner. I made her that dessert again. That's about as far as it goes. And they talk about what makes them happy with women, but it's never, yeah, you know, we did that. No, it's not that. It's different. It's different. Now, I've had women friends say, well, you know who talks about each other in graphic terms? Women. Women talk about men in graphic terms. No, I'll believe that. Women have told me that. But men do not. When guys are together, they talk about sports. And that idiot neighbor, a lot of problems with the idiot neighbors. My father spent a lifetime dealing with idiot neighbors in physical sense. He had a physicality in his relationship with the neighbors. One side of the house, the side with the driveway, was lined with the tallest hedges you've ever seen. They weren't there when we moved in. They were there after my father went to work and planted the fastest growing, tallest hedges you've ever seen. And then on the other side, he actually learned how to build a brick fence. My father actually bought bricks, mortar, cement, got a wheelbarrow, and he built a brick fence, which is still there. 4,000 years later, it's still there. And that's how he dealt with the neighbors. One set of neighbors we actually liked. The ones with the hedges, we hated. absolutely hate it. I don't even remember why. It doesn't matter. But that's how I was taught to get along with the world. But put up walls. You don't need to talk to the neighbors. Don't tell the neighbors anything. Neighbors don't need to know our business. That's how he lived his life. And therefore, no matter where I've moved, I've demonized my neighbors upon sight. I immediately have decided the neighbor's a problem. How about you? 800-848-9222. I'm Walter Sterling. This is The Other Side of Midnight from the Red Apple Audio Networks.
3: 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And now it's time for the Cat's Corner.
4: This is John Katzmatidis. Is AI changing everything? Well, there are many, many opinions. In my opinion, AI, to me, all it is a super Google machine. Well, what does that mean? There is no artificial intelligence. It's only as good as the programmer. Intelligence? No. Searching more places to create that it looks like intelligence? Yes. Overrated at this point? Absolutely. But again, it will need some kind of regulation. When I grew up, the Encyclopedia Britannica was the Bible of the truth. The question is, what will be the Bible of the truth for AI? AI is only as good as the programmers and their personalities that create it. Finally, I agree with President Trump. We have to win the AI game worldwide and beat every other country. That way, we keep America the greatest country in the world. I'm John Katzmatidis, and that's the Cat's Corner.
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7: Hi, I'm retired NYPD Detective Vic Ferrari. And on tonight's episode of Confessions of a Retired Detective, I explain how corruption slowly but surely worms its way into the New York City Police Department. Coming up in moments with Walter Sterling on the other side of midnight.
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7: Florida, America's favorite phallic state dangling out in the ocean. I'm James Parker, Florida Stories, yet to come.

0: China. Sounds like a win-win. Now it's time to deliver. I'm Jake Novak.
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15: Hey, Walter. On tonight's episode of Confessions of a Retired Detective, I'd like to talk a little bit about police corruption and how it kind of seeps into the NYPD. So in the academy, all they do is bombard you with videos and don't let this happen to you when internal affairs talks to you about police corruption. But usually when a cop goes bad, it's one of two things. The first is they grew up in a neighborhood where there's criminals, or they've got relatives that were criminals. And basically, they never separated themselves from that. And when one of these relatives comes up with a get-rich-quick scheme or asks them to do something for it, they're more loyal to family and friends. They can't let that part of them go. And that's how they wind up in it. The other way cops get involved in corruption is it's a slow process. And the academy is right to a degree about taking a free meal or accepting a gratuity, but they go a little overboard with that. But the reality is, you're out there on patrol and you're going to a restaurant or a luncheonette or whatever, and you don't know that the place is run by organized crime. And let's say, for argument's sake, the guy that owns the deli, let's just call him Uncle Joe. And every time you go in there, everything is $5. And one time you forgot your $5, and Uncle Joe says, nah, don't worry about it, kid. I got you next time. What's going to ultimately happen is one day Uncle Joe is going to approach you and go, I hate to do this to you, but my daughter got into a car accident the other day, and this guy hit her and took off. Could you run the license plate for me and give me the registered owner's information so I can give it to my insurance company? Now, 9 out of 10 cops will think that he's on the up and up and go, sure, Uncle Joe. And they'll run that plate and they'll give it to him, thinking that Uncle Joe is going to hand over that information to his insurance company. When in reality, the guy that owns that car owes Uncle Joe money from a gambling debt, and Uncle Joe is going to send a couple of guys over there with a baseball bat to tune him up. And this happened one time in a precinct where you had two cops that were going to a bakery every day to place bets. And one of the cops in Vice that had a case on this bakery knew one of the cops and saw them going in there all the time and pulled them aside and said, listen, that place is under surveillance. It's a gambling den. You know it's a gambling den. Stay out of there. I don't want to involve you in this. And the two cops swore up and down a stack of Bibles, thanks for the heads up. We'll never go back there again. What do these two guys do? They walk right back into the bakery, place a bet, and tell Uncle Joe, hey, the place is under police surveillance. What does Uncle Joe do? He picks up the phone that's under a wiretap and starts calling people up, telling them he's under investigation. Ultimately, Uncle Joe got arrested for promoting gambling, amongst other things, and the two cops that tipped him off wound up getting suspended. For more behind-the-scenes NYPD stories, be sure to check out my new book, NYPD, Behind the Blue Wall of Silence, available on Amazon. I'm retired detective turned author Vic Ferrari with Walter Sterling. On the other side of midnight.
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17: From News Nation, our Wednesday, Thursday friend, Megan Mink, who has incredible reports from News Nation. Megan, what are you doing this week to scare us?
8: Hey, Walter. Yeah, it's Megan Medic from News Nation's Unreported. It has been a couple weeks since we've chatted.

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0: And he knows not to use that term. He knows that. I've had Roberts interview me for an hour. I've had two fairly extensive off-air conversations with him at different points. He knows that that is the instant marginalization term, and that's why he's using it. Just like Lee Zeldin, head of EPA, pretended, we're going to be very transparent and we're going to look into this. Oh, here's our website, just condensation, nothing to see here, move along. It's absolutely ludicrous that people ignore their sense of reason and logic. Just today over Northern California, we had ovals, X patterns, totally out of any commercial air corridor routes. The sky completely passed, plastered, total covered sky with aerosols, and we're told this isn't happening. It's becoming ludicrous. This issue is going to come to light, and a whole lot of people are going to have a whole lot of explaining to do at that point.
1: All right, Dane, how is it going to come to light? And when we look at the sky, let me put this in perspective, because you look at the sky, you study this data all day, every day, you are in the best sense, and I thank you for this, obsessed with this. However, you and I are at the moment also talking to people who have to pick up their kid at school. We have to get that project done. Winter's coming. Oh, the furnace is making noise. There's a strange sound underneath the hood of the car. There are so many things that day-to-day we deal with. Oh, geez, I can't believe how much that gallon of milk costs, and I really can't believe how much that gallon of gas costs. There are many, many distractions from a very important phenomena that needs our attention, but we have a lot of distractions. When we look at the sky, what should I look at for my 90 seconds that I get to look at the sky? And then what positive actions can I take to support your initiatives?
0: Well, first, those are all exceptionally important and accurate points you bring up. That's very, very true, and I do recognize that. I think it's going to be a bigger distraction when people go to the market and find food shelves empty, and we are hurtling toward that point. And I'm not hanging that all around the neck of climate engineering, although a great deal of it, in fact, far more than people would imagine, the blame belongs in that arena. And when there's not enough to eat, there's going to be a whole lot more people paying attention, because we know these elements they're virtually sterilizing soils that are already radically depleted. Bioavailable aluminum is toxic to all life forms, period. It's killing soil microbiome. It's affecting root systems. We have peer-reviewed study to prove that. It causes nutrient uptake shutdown. And the lies we're fed also, and this affects people's ability to buy food, which they won't have any option but to pay attention to. We're told the ozone layer is getting better. We're told that every year it's getting better, better, better. But oops, this year we just had a headline, hole blows in the ozone layer over Antarctica. We know it's radically thinning everywhere because we hired probably the world's top ozone or UV metering expert, supplied him with state-of-the-art equipment. We're getting UVC on the surface. It's a blatant, glaring lie, and they're not even metering for UVC. They don't even look for it. How can you disclose what you're not looking for? People should feel the sun searing their skin. It's incredibly hot. It's burning the Cambrian layer off of trees. It's scorching crowns of trees. It's mind-numbing that people can ignore that, and we just got articles this week from UK Guardian, planetary boundaries necessary for flourishing of life have been massively breached, scientists warn. Well, we stated at GeoengineeringWatch.org from day one, the state of the climate and the environment is not as bad as we're being told, even by people like Al Gore. It's way worse. And we see that every week now, scientists saying, oh, my God, it's way worse than we thought. So now they're admitting, and they're doing this so they don't panic the herd, and geoengineering is used to keep that deceptive division going by engineering snowstorms in New Orleans while it's raining in the Arctic, literally. But we would argue, this article reports that 7 of the 9 primary planetary life support systems have been breached. We would argue that's not true. All 9 have been radically breached, because the only 2 they say have not been breached is the ozone layer deterioration and atmospheric aerosol loading. Both colossal lies. Atmospheric. Now, yep, go ahead.
1: Dane Wigginton, a scientist on the atmosphere. You mentioned there are 9. What did you say? 9 what?
0: They're called planetary boundaries. And your listeners
1: planetary
0: can look this up.
1: Wait. planetary boundaries bore me. Yeah. Could you list the 9 planetary boundaries? And you're saying they've all been breached. What are they?
0: We have the ozone layer is one. We have the stratospheric ozone depletion, atmospheric aerosol loading. We have the
1: I didn't mean to stump you.
0: All 9 boundaries, I don't.
1: That's okay. That's all right. But you're saying that they've all been breached, and this puts us in great danger. I'm going to ask one more stupid question. They put us in great danger of what?
0: Omnicide. Planetary omnicide. How does the planet continue if the primary life support pillars have all been breached? Here we go. Okay. Danger zone, planetary boundaries. 1, climate change. 2, change in biosphere integrity. There's a lot of other lines we can fill in under that one. Land system change, freshwater change, modifications of biochemical flows, introduction of novel entities. There's a lot of other blanks that can go under that. Ocean acidification, that's the 7th that was just added. What they're omitting, ozone depletion and atmospheric aerosol loading, which is absolute nonsense. We have so many aerosols in the atmosphere now. That's where the term global dimming came from, and that's what brought me into this issue, Walter, because I have an off-grid home, was the cover article of the world's largest renewable energy magazine, and I was losing 50% of my solar uptake from whatever these aircraft were emitting. That can't be just, quote, condensation or jet exhaust. And when I began to test my precipitation, as we may have discussed earlier at our earlier exchange, I didn't want to find geoengineering elements in it, starting with aluminum, and I did. I continued to test. I continued to research for 18 months before I spoke out about any of this. But by my final test, there was about 3,450 parts per billion of aluminum in my rain. And again, they're simply lying, and we know this. I've been in high-level EPA meetings in Sacramento, 5 top California EPA officials, meeting arranged by a congressional rep, told the entire system is rigged, told to my face that they test for combustion particulates only, generally PM10, which is a boulder compared to a nanoparticle, so the rest goes completely unreported and completely under the radar. Completely rigged system, because they cannot afford people to wake up to what's happening in our skies.
1: Dane Wigington, if you'd like to chat with him, that would be great. The phone number is 800-848-9222, 800-848-9222. Timetable. You say that these 9 veils of safety have all been breached, that our atmosphere is deteriorating at a remarkable rate. Dane, do you have a timetable as to when you and I are going to feel this on a daily basis, when you and I are going to be in trouble, when you and I are going to have to live in lead-lined rooms?
0: Well, if anybody looks at headlines from around the globe, there's about 4 to 5 dozen countries right now that are heading into Mad Max scenarios, literally. And we're seeing crop collapse here, fisheries collapse here. And I can tell you what the polar scientists are saying right now, and I know a couple of them that don't have the courage to admit to this issue, even though they know about it. They don't want to lose their paychecks, their pensions, their grants. But the polar scientists, the top polar scientists, because of the feedback loops that have been triggered, about 50 feedback loops, which means once triggered, it feeds on itself, and we're in a runaway scenario, and we are right now. So the polar scientists right now are stating that we could see a 6 to 8 degrees C rise in global temperatures by the end of this decade. If that happens, we're done. And they've stated that on the record, that by the end of this decade, we could face near planetary extinction and certainly the end of the human race. And now, it's interesting, Walter, you just saw the AI, I'm sure you've been following that some of the top AI people have stated by the end of this decade, we could have serious AI problems, right? So now we know that AI, and we just covered this at geoengineeringwatch.org, our weekly global alert news broadcast, political, non-political, with no advertisements, but we know AI is involved with climate engineering. What a surprise. So it's truly converging cataclysms at this point. And what people don't understand, and this is key, Einstein made mention of this as a human fault, the inability to understand the exponential equation, and we are most definitely in one right now.
1: Define that for me, because I was an English major.
0: when we have feedback loops that increase the rate of change, many deviations from normal, that rate of change is incalculable, and we're there. So let me give two big feedback loops. The planet's albedo is being lost, its reflectivity, which allows it to retain its energy balance. It's being lost radically fast. The planet's natural cloud production processes are deteriorating rapidly, most rapidly in the equatorial zones, but it's spreading north now and south. And that loss of albedo, the reflectivity, means that the planet's energy balance has been completely skewed. The energy buildup on the planet right now is the thermal energy equivalent of about 14 Hiroshima bombs per second. That means the heat, I know you know this, but for your listeners, the heat contained in 14 Hiroshima bombs per second is building up on the planet. Much of that has gone to the ocean. The lid is blowing off that kettle now, as we have the, quote, Godzilla El Nino shaping up. And we have the polar caps completely imploding. We're very near, perhaps, a dual BOE, dual blue ocean events. That means the polar ice is lost. That reflectivity is lost. That means 90% of the sun's incoming thermal energy is absorbed by the dark ocean as opposed to reflected by the white ice. That's a feedback loop. The more ice that's lost, the more heat builds up, the faster the ice is lost, and that's exactly what's happening. Second major feedback loop, methane hydrate and clathrate expulsions, and about 1,100 new seeps have been just been discovered off the east coast of the U.S. Those are new headlines. But we know the thawing and releasing of large seafloor methane deposits have been happening for decades. That's the Bermuda Triangle scenario. Bermuda Triangle, that region, we know what's sinking the ships intact, because when these large methane fields release, they tend to release in their entirety. This column of methane aerates the water column completely. If there's a surface vessel anywhere in that region, it has no buoyancy. Goes to the bottom intact. Methane then migrates into the atmosphere, begins to spread out and cover the planet like a layer of glass. Methane over a 10-year time horizon, you don't hear this talked about much, it's 120 times more effective at trapping heat than CO2. And what do you hear the science community saying? They say, oh, it's 20 times more potent. That sounds bad. That is bad. But that's over a 100-year time horizon. We don't have 100 years. So, again, the gravity of what's unfolding is not being grasped by almost anyone at this point.
1: Welcome, Gary, to the other side of midnight, 800-848-9222. We're talking with Dane Wigington, scientist, expert on atmospheric deterioration and the timeline for the end of the planet. Gary, welcome.
2: Thank you. Great show. Love listening to you. Dane, my question would be, it seems like so many things are turning into... The government has to. The scientists know. We went through the Al Gore here, and now what you're telling me, my initial reaction is, so who's going to get real? What do you do about this stuff? And why aren't they just putting a plan together to get so involved with, like, space companies, to get us the heck out of here in an organized way?
0: Well, I would think, Gary, that would be to assume that those in power are somehow benevolent, and I would argue that is not the case. They have one concern, that's the preservation of their own power, even if they only have ashes to rule over. And we know that from psychoanalysis, we're not guessing. Power is an addiction, perhaps the most intense addiction, and literally from the psychoanalysis manual of those in positions of power, the vast majority have a common trait, and that trait is this, a near total lack of comprehension as to the consequences of their actions, even to themselves. That's why they detonate 2,400 nuclear bombs, which contaminated the whole planet. That's why they detonated hydrogen bombs in the magnetosphere that Project Starfish Prime and Project Fishbowl they thought could collapse the entire atmosphere, but they did it anyway. We're not dealing with sanity. It's a headless, heartless, soulless cancer. Does a cancer intend to kill its host? No. It intends to proliferate unchecked. Host eventually dies, and we are in that category. And sadly, the vast majority of the population, because those in power couldn't do what they do without the active or passive support of a majority population. And we have the majority of the population, especially in first world nations, that are all too happy to go along with the carbon fuel carnival, ignore climate engineering, a.k.a. weather, chemical, and biological warfare, raging in our skies. They don't want to know. They don't want to know. They'd rather keep their heads in the sand until the moment of impact. And I would argue that's a pretty poor position, especially for a parent that claims to care about their posterity.
1: Dane Wigington is the founder and lead researcher for geoengineeringwatch.org, one of the world's largest independent investigations into climate modification operations. Now, he has a background in energy engineering, solar power, wildlife and forest resilience research. He has spent more than two decades documenting aerosol spraying, ionospheric heaters, cloud seeding, RF weather modulation. I was doing so well. RF weather modulation, and the expanding infrastructure of atmospheric intervention. He's a busy and an important guy. Dane, the first time I experienced atmospheric tampering, that I was a very young kid, and I'm like, this isn't right. This is just wrong, what they're doing. Do you know about the DDT spraying at the Jersey Shore year after year? Do you know about that?
0: I know a bit about the DDT scenario in general, yeah. I mean, I've seen the videos of them spraying kids at public pools, and the mantra was, DDT, good for you and me, while kids are frolicking around in big clouds of DDT. Yeah, I've seen that.
1: We would sit, many families would sit on picnic tables in parks as they were spraying DDT while they were eating. Now, fortunately, I was blessed with a father who had been a major in biology and who had worked in the Merck lab and the Bristol-Myers labs and worked at Bell Telephone Laboratories. He, the minute that was coming, we went inside. We shut the windows. We weren't going to be out there. He knew. But most people sat outside and viewed it as a great public service that they were being sprayed with DDT.
0: Isn't that shocking?
1: Yes.
0: Two things to add to that. To show the lack of public, for far too many people, lack of any sense of self-survival, I saw an experiment, and I have an addition on the DDT part two, but I saw an experiment where there were 30 people, 29 of which knew it was an experiment, one that didn't. They had a meeting in a conference room in a hotel. They turned the smoke alarms on. They're all looking at their computers doing whatever they're doing. Smoke alarms on. They start pouring smoke into the room. The one person that didn't know it was an experiment stood up. Obviously, anybody that wants to survive would probably stand up and leave the room, right? But nobody else flinched. Nobody. She kept looking around. Nobody moved. She eventually sat back down in a room full of smoke with a fire alarm going and pretended nothing was wrong. That's truly shocking behavior, alarming behavior. And as far as the DDT goes, we know they got rid of a lot of it. There's a DDT dump that the government covertly established. That actually, there's 18 we know of now, but off the coast of the LA Harbor in the Catalina Channel, 500,000 barrels of DDT on the seafloor. They were dumping it at night over the course of about two decades, and now they found a total of 18 sites, DDT dump sites, and these barrels, of course, are deteriorating, rusting, and releasing. And I found that out even in the late 80s by talking to a state biologist. I spent a lot of time diving. I've been diving since I was 14, Channel Islands. That's in the Catalina Channel or on the other side of it, in what I thought was pristine regions, and he told me off the record, don't eat those fish. This is in the 80s. So I knew something was wrong, and we waited and looked and searched, and finally a biologist with some courage that had an underwater remote vehicle went down there and found what they knew was there.
1: Dane Wigington, a scientist, explaining our future, atmospheric pollution, atmospheric tampering. As of today, in your opinion, Dane, how much weather tampering is taking place by the United States or other countries? Is this chronic, something that's always taking place in China? Are they always engineering their weather? Do we always engineer our weather, or is it spotty? Are we really not that good at it?
0: Well, not that good at it would depend on the objective. We have no natural weather. There's zero natural weather at this point.
1: Wait, hold on. Dane, hold on. Say that again, nice and slow.
0: There is no natural weather on planet Earth at this point. It is so completely derailed. When we look at upper-level wind current patterns, it looks like a foreign planet now. I mean, there's no coherence to anything. And people are familiar with the butterfly effect. Butterfly flaps its wings in Brazil. Tornado happens in Kansas. We're talking about so many pushing and pulling on this equation at this point, And even former intergovernmental cooperation in these programs, which you have to have. You can't just geoengineer over your own country without affecting the entire planet. So let's all just put our fingers in the pie, and that's what they did. We have U.S. Senate document, 800 pages long, posted at geoengineeringwatch.org, going back almost 50 years, outlining the scope and scale of these operations even then. It's the public record's there. We've highlighted the important spots in that document. And in that document, specifically citing, quote, intergovernmental cooperation, even between, quote, otherwise adversarial nations because of the cross-border ramifications. We had pictures of U.S. scientists, weather scientists, in the Soviet Union during the peak of the Cold War, and they're scientists here. I mean, it's ludicrous that people don't think this is going on. We had Lyndon Johnson. We have him on film. The first 30 seconds of our weekly broadcast at geoengineeringwatch.org, he's on film on the record, ranting like a lunatic in 1962, saying we had the power to control the world's cloud layer then, and he who controls the weather controls the world. I mean, there's so much data. People don't even believe what they see with their own eyes. The skies look like something from a science fiction movie, and as long as they're told it's okay, go on. Nothing to see here. The vast majority are like the woman in the room I just described. Smoke in the room, fire alarm. Nobody reacts, so she doesn't either. Most people are in that category right now.
1: 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That's coming up in just seconds. Walter Sterling with Dane Wigington on the other side of midnight from the Red Apple Audio Networks.
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4: Batavia, Illinois, 2:40 in the morning. 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
1: Geoengineeringwatch.org is the name of the organization run by Dane Wigington, who's on the other side of midnight. He is a founder and a leader and a researcher, one of the world's largest independent investigations into climate modification operations. It's exactly what it sounds like. He has a background in energy engineering, solar power, wildlife and forest resilience research. He has spent more than two decades documenting aerosol spraying, ionospheric heaters, cloud seeding, RF weather modulation, and the expanding infrastructure of atmospheric intervention. Atmospheric intervention. human beings deciding what the weather should be like. I mentioned about my dad. My dad was one of the great naturalists, and he was concerned when we started to send men and machines into space. And he was concerned about that because he said, do you understand the delicate balance of our Earth? When we send things into space, we are changing the weight of the Earth. And he thought about it to that degree, that this is so delicate. You start sending things into space, you're changing the weight of the Earth. I found that amazing, even as a child. The other thing I found amazing as a child, Dane, is how could the grown-ups not know that a nuclear blast in the middle of the desert was not a good idea?
0: Well, yeah, how could they not know it wasn't a good idea? You're lucky to have the father you had. He was much more on top of the rest of society, wasn't he? And before we went to the break, you mentioned a very important question of the difference between localized, publicized, private cloud seeding operations
1: and profit.
0: And for profit and militaries, we're talking about two completely different animals here. So we know that geoengineering is absolutely DOD-run operations, period. Cannot be otherwise. Localized, publicized cloud seeding operations, to compare those two would be like comparing an ant to an elephant. Localized cloud seeding aircraft, single-engine propeller-driven plane generally, or even a drone sometimes, carries even smaller payload, but even the plane can only carry a few dozen pounds that are dispersed from flares. A military tanker can carry a little south of 100 tons. It's impossible to compare these two. And based on our hundreds of lab tests in Minnesota with University of Minnesota, and extrapolating the amount of materials in the precipitation, calculating what the global dispersion would be over that state, projecting that globally, it appears that something in the range of 40 to 60 million tons of nanoparticles are being dispersed annually. So, again, this is a climate engineering Manhattan project, and this is, in translation, it's weather, chemical, and biological warfare. All these elements are toxic. They're synergistically toxic. So in the case of aluminum and mercury, for example, we have a peer-reviewed study that both highly toxic metals, when combined, the overall toxicity goes up, again, exponentially. So it's a wonder any of us are walking and talking at this point. We have peer-reviewed studies, for example, in the case of the bees. Most people know the bees are disappearing. They know that, but they don't seem to care. And it's way worse than they think, way worse than we're being told. So we were told this year the collapse was about 70% of honeybee populations in the continental 48. That sounds really catastrophic, but it's worse because that was a 70% collapse of the 20% that remained. We're down to single-digit populations of pollinators, and nobody seems to care. And we have peer-reviewed study, and there's a lot of things killing the bees. We're not denying that. There's farm chemicals, frequency transmissions, but what's not being mentioned? Oh, aluminum. Bioavailable aluminum contamination is so bad in the bees because it's settling on the flowers, the pollen, that they are exhibiting symptoms, and this comes right from the science published report. They're exhibiting symptoms that resemble Alzheimer's and dementia in a human being. They can't even find their way back to the hives. How soon till that happens to us and we can't even find our way home? Because people are definitely getting dumber by the day. We know that. There's a lot of reasons for that, but we have study stating now in the U.S. that in the last generation, IQs have dropped 6 to 9 points, not to mention skyrocketing neurological everything, which we would expect from these metals.
1: Dane, if a private corporation wants to cloud seed, affect the atmosphere, do they need permission from a government, or can they do whatever they want?
0: They need to fill out a permit in most cases in most states, but there's no real approval process. There's no EIR, environmental impact report, so they basically do what they want. But it's basically, compared to the backdrop of geoengineering, it's basically meaningless. And the reason they let them do this is because they want to blur the line between the ant and the elephant. Look here, don't look there. Pay no attention to that military tanker in the sky dumping 100 tons in a payload or a little south of that. And I think we talked about which militaries or what size they would be here, that the U.S. military has three times more aerial tankers than all other militaries in the world combined. They are certainly the largest player, but countries around the globe are being actively and passively forced to participate. The COP climate conferences, the international climate conferences, where we have, you know, oil executives running a conference, you know, no conflict of interest there, right? And behind closed doors, that's what these conferences are about. They're about forcing countries to participate actively or passively. And it's not about changing business as usual. Not at all.
1: Dane Wigington, geoengineeringwatch.org. That's his website. You can learn more about him, his organization, what you and I can do, what you and I need to be aware of in the atmosphere, in our future of our planet. Geoengineeringwatch.org. Dane Wigington, thank you for being on the other side of midnight.
0: Thank you, Walter. Thank you so much for your articulateness and for giving a voice to this issue. Thank you, brother.
1: Did you accuse me of being articulate? Thank you,
0: well,
1: sir.
0: Well, I absolutely did. I don't say that lightly.
1: Thank you. Well, now you're a brilliant man. You're just a brilliant man. Thanks very much. The other side of midnight from the Red Apple Audio Networks.
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10: I'm Jay Metzler. A federal judge orders President Trump to restore White House access to journalists from CNN, MS Now, and Politico, ruling his ban on the three media outlets likely was unconstitutional.
12: U.S. District Judge Tim Kelly issued his order just hours before President Trump was set to meet with Chinese President Xi at the White House. Trump had said on social media that the three outlets, quote, shouldn't be able to constantly write or report fiction and lies. And Justice Department lawyers had sought to justify the ban on national security grounds. Former federal prosecutor Lori Levinson says there's not a lot of wiggle room when it comes to the First Amendment.
13: In the First Amendment area, the law is pretty clear, including from this judge, that the media is entitled to due process, to contest any order that withdraws their credentials, and additionally that the First Amendment says that the president cannot discriminate on the basis of viewpoint.
12: Spencer Rain, Worldwide News Network.
10: Judge Kelly made a similar ruling in 2018 when President Trump pulled the press pass of then CNN correspondent Jim Acosta. The president saying he regrets appointing Kelly to the federal bench. Major media outlets boycotted the president's events, a sign of solidarity with their banned colleagues. There was no live coverage of Chinese leader Xi Jinping's arrival ceremony at Joint Base Andrews Wednesday evening. With the ban ordered lifted, coverage of Xi's three-day state visit likely to go forward now from any joint news conferences to tonight's state dinner at the White House. People in Hawaii saying, oh no, here we go again. This time, they are keeping an eye on Nolo. Now a tropical storm, maximum sustained winds of 45 miles an hour. It is expected to strengthen, and a hurricane watch already is in effect for Hawaii County. That's the Big Island. Here's Governor Josh Green.
14: We're worried about catastrophic flash flooding on Friday and Saturday, as much as 30 inches of rain potentially. Hopefully it'll miss us, but the storm is turning north, and it looks like it's going to, at least in part, go over Big Island.
10: The governor says the state is ready, deploying 500 National Guard troops and rescue vehicles. Nolo now about 475 miles south-southeast of Honolulu. From Nolo to Polo, Hurricane Polo, still menacing the coast of Mexico. It weakened for a time, but its maximum sustained winds back up now to 160 miles an hour, making it an extremely dangerous Category 5 storm. The U.S. Embassy in Mexico City warning American tourists to take this seriously. People along the coast of California also getting ready. Worldwide News Network.
15: This is John Katsimatidis. 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The world has become so small. I grew up in a world where Walter Cronkite, 92% of the people, believed what Walter Cronkite says. These people are entitled to the truth. 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
10: Wednesday, another busy day at the United Nations, responding to President Trump's address on Tuesday. Iran's President Masoud Pezeshkian said, while the U.S. President described Iranians as terrorists, quote, "We have been the victims of terrorism." He proceeded to hold up a portrait of Iran's late leader Ayatollah Ali Khamenei, along with photos of children killed when their school was bombed. Also speaking Wednesday, Ukraine's leader Vladimir Zelensky, who went after Russian leader Vladimir Putin, calling him patient zero.
18: Patient zero must be stopped. He must be denied the space to act and the space to spread this evil further.
10: Israeli Prime Minister Benjamin Netanyahu will address the General Assembly on Thursday. Massive protests expected, along with extremely tight security. Jane Metzler, Worldwide News Network, New York.
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0: is J.J. Wilson with another edition of Drive Through Brew. You see, it's the continuing saga of two unremarkable guys who sell beer at a drive through. Can a petty argument between Jake and his manager lead to a happy encounter with the beautiful young blonde? Let's listen.
1: Hey, Jake, look at this. Headquarters sent us some embroidered shirts. Nice green, don't you think?
2: Wait a minute. Mine says Jacob.
1: You're right. Well, Jacob, Jake, what's the difference?
2: There's a big difference. Nobody calls me Jacob except my little brother's parole officer.
1: But it is your name. Look, do we always have to argue? Just wear the shirt, will you?
2: Send it back.
1: Jake.
2: Send it back.
1: All right, I'll send it. But do me a favor, try it on for size at least. I don't want to have to return it twice.
0: Coincidentally, just as Jake was putting on his new shirt.
3: Hey, sweetie, do you always get dressed in public?
2: No, it's a new shirt and I was just...
3: Come over here, let me see. Oh, quite nice. Ooh, Jacob. By the way, I love the name Jacob. My high school boyfriend's named Jacob, but the dope insisted I call him Jake, so I dumped him.
2: Really?
3: And since then, I've been looking all over for another Jacob.
2: You have.
0: Well, well. Could this be the start of something interesting? Listen next time when Jacob says...
2: Actually, almost everyone in my family's named Jacob. My daddy is Jacob Sr., my older brother is Jacob Jr., and I'm Jacob the Third.
0: That's next time on Drive Through Brew, Worldly Cars Speaking.
4: 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I've got a great website, waltersterlingshow.com, waltersterlingshow.com. We learned so much tonight. We learned from Dane, a man named Dane, a actual scientist. It's very rare on shows like this that we have actual scientist, an expert on the atmosphere and on the spooky practice of altering our atmosphere and the weather. And I said, well, this weather thing, if I wanted to change the weather, if I wanted to do the atmospheric science necessary to change the weather, do I have to get permission from the federal government? And he said, it's very interesting, he said, you have to get permission from the state, many states, not every state, but many states, and you fill out a form, and he said most of the states have no idea how to judge it. They're always approved. I said, well, what about for-profit? Can for-profit companies alter the weather? He said, you've got to understand, there's so much altering of the weather, so much altering of our atmosphere by governments, the military, and private corporations, that our atmosphere looks nothing like the way it did 100 years ago. It's a completely different sky. And the adjustments to our Earth are profound. Things coming down. There's always something coming down. And his biggest fear, this Dane guy, I pronounce his last name, but I can never pronounce his last name. And by the way, he's endorsed by Dr. Sky. If you're endorsed by Dr. Sky, you're the real thing. Dr. Sky, great weekend host on the Red Apple Audio Networks and a great friend. But Dr. Sky likes this guy. And he's explained that the worst thing that can poison our earth is aluminum, aluminum dust. Aluminum is the worst possible pollutant, doesn't break down, difficult to get rid of, every bad thing about it, and it's gotten into the bees. I just want to leave you with this happy thought this morning. It's gotten into the bees, and you realize that we're down about 90% in the bee population over the past 30 years. The bees necessary to pollinate everything that you and I want and care about, from honey to plants to flowers, all of the above, there are far fewer bees, and there's nothing else that can do the job of the bees. There's no way we can fake it. There's nothing we can do in nature to do different things to do the work of the bees. Not possible. We need the bees. They were coming back. I kept hearing they were coming back like a year or two ago. Didn't you hear that? Well, he's not so sure. He thinks we're looking at a 90% decrease in the bee population in America, in the world. Well, that's pretty scary. But he also says the pollution from the aluminum dust gets into everything. How we breathe, how we eat, the foods that we eat, the crops, all of it. He's a fascinating guy. A fascinating guy. I'm going to put on my Facebook page, Walter Sterling, no M, Walter Sterling Facebook page, I'll put a link to his website, to this Dane guy's website. You have to see it. You won't believe what's going on. And he's very worried that in 10 years, 20 years, it's not like the climate kooks. He's saying this is a very serious problem. And he predicts that by 2030, something like that, we could be wiped out. Personally, I'm not so sure. I don't think so. Walter Sterling, the greatest gift you and I can receive is a request for help. Red Apple Audio Networks.
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5: I'm Jane Metzler. U.S. District Court Judge Timothy Kelly ordering the Trump administration to restore White House press access to journalists from CNN, MS Now, and Politico. The president expecting as much. He criticized Kelly, a judge he appointed to the bench in 2017, in a case the following year involving then-CNN correspondent Jim Acosta.
6: This is the same judge who ruled against the Trump administration before, when it tried to deny access to Acosta, who was reporting on the White House.
5: Legal analyst and former federal prosecutor Lori Levinson. The White House cited national security as one reason for the ban during Wednesday's hearing. Other media outlets boycotted coverage of the president's event in solidarity with their banned colleagues, including the red carpet arrival yesterday evening of Chinese leader Xi Jinping at Joint Base Andrews. That boycott lifted along with the band in time for any joint news conferences today and tonight's state dinner at the White House. Southern California on high alert for high surf, powered by Hurricane Polo. The slow-moving Category 5 storm, now off Mexico's southwest coast, packing maximum sustained winds of 160 miles an hour. It is expected to batter California coastal communities with driving rain and coastal flooding by the start of next week. This man hauling sandbags in Long Beach.
7: We got Hurricane Polo coming up, right? And then probably Marco after that. And the guy there just laughing at us. Look at them humans. I've been here 29 years, and this is probably the worst one we've had.
5: From Polo to not Marco, but Nolo. People in Hawaii are keeping an eye on Tropical Storm Nolo. Its maximum sustained winds, 45 miles an hour, but the storm is expected to strengthen. A hurricane watch already in effect for Hawaii County, that's the Big Island. Here's Governor Josh Green.
8: We're worried about catastrophic flash flooding on Friday and Saturday, as much as 30 inches of rain potentially. Hopefully it'll miss us, but the storm is turning north, and it looks like it's going to, at least in part, go over Big Island.
5: The storm roughly 475 miles south-southeast of Honolulu. And a late September nor'easter is working its way up the East Coast. It's expected to cause rough surf, beach erosion, gusty winds, and heavy rains from New Jersey to New England. Russia continuing its attacks on Ukraine, targeting a drug manufacturing plant and a popular market in central Kyiv and an area near a maternity hospital in eastern Donetsk. 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
0: This is Moving America. Here's Jake Novak.
9: Stellantis is asking U.S. suppliers if they can handle the demand if the company pulls more of its Ram truck production out of Mexico and moves it to Warren, Michigan. Now, Ram already makes most of its trucks here in the U.S., but the heavier-duty models like the Ram 2500, 3500, 4500, and 5500 are all primarily manufactured in Mexico. Some of the engines for these trucks are produced in Mexico, too. And, oh, Mexico is the largest exporter of medium and heavy-duty trucks to the U.S. Imports of those types of trucks have tripled since 2019 to about 340,000 units per year right now. So we're not talking about a small impact on both sides of the border if Stellantis makes this change. Trump tariffs are a big reason for these considerations, but take note that when Joe Biden and the Democrats had control of the White House, they basically negated none of these changes. So Stellantis needs to assume these policies are not going away. I'm Jake Novak.
0: This is Moving America.
5: The music world mourning the loss of Peter Byrne of the 80s new wave band Naked Eyes. Byrne founded the band in 1982 with his friend from college, Rob Fisher. The pair had four top 40 hits on the Billboard charts in their two studio albums released in 1983 and 84. Always Something There to Remind Me, Promises, Promises, When the Lights Go Out, and What in the Name of Love. Peter Byrne also provided backing vocals to the Stevie Wonder hit Part-Time Lover. He died in an L.A. hospital after suffering from a brief illness. Peter Byrne was 74 years old. This is the Worldwide News Network. I'm Jane Metzler in New York.
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15: Here we saw the former Vice President Kamala Harris, who went to Michigan to be with Abdul Al-Sayed to campaign on his behalf. Would you welcome her to campaign with you in Kansas?
16: No, I would not. No offense intended for her, but she would not be a help to me. We are a different kind of Democrat, and the National Democrats, some of the leaders, do not represent where the people in Kansas are. So again, I mean, no offense to Kamala Harris, but I would ask her if she wanted to come, I would say, please do not come to my state. I do not need you here.
15: You said...
16: You would actually hurt me.
17: Would you invite Kamala Harris to come to your state to campaign with you after all? No! No! Please, don't even bring it up! No offense to you, Kamala. No, hell no, stay away! Welcome to the Wednesday edition of Buster Early's Rush Hour, my friends, Fast Asylum and American Media. That was Kansas. Senatorial candidate Adam Hamilton, Democrat. Would you welcome Kamala Harris? No. Kamala Harris, however, was in Detroit. And, yeah, we have a lot of Kamala Harris in Detroit. She was with... Abdul El Sayed, and then she they hung around at the local Detroit NAALCP big confab over there, you know, and put the two of them together, Kamala Harris, NAALCP, and yeah, that we have it. In New York, strange things are happening in New York these days. Harvey Weinstein was convicted again, sentenced, rather. You know, they want to bury this guy in jail. They want to make sure that this guy never, ever... It's hard to believe that Harvey Weinstein was a big Democrat hero at one point, liberal. All the famous Hollywood types, all of them, loved themselves some Harvey. They love Miramax. Please, Harvey, sign us to a deal. And then all these starlets used to hang around Harvey. Now, Harvey had a reputation, and they knew what the reputation was. But that didn't stop certain starlets from hanging around Harvey and wanting to be around Harvey because Harvey could get them in the movies. Harvey Weinstein sentenced to another 15 years in prison. They're going to bury this guy in jail. The guy's not going to ever see the light. Somebody ought to see whether Miramax... Oh, they closed it. Well, whoever succeeded Miramax can do a documentary, Harvey in Jail. Because he does not like jail. And Harvey Weinstein is now becoming a prison advocate. Well, I digress. Past the sentencing. Harvey Weinstein was sentenced to another 15 years in prison on Wednesday for sexually assaulting a TV production assistant. They don't even call her by her name in the thing. They just, it just goes to show, yeah, he assaulted some TV production assistant that was hanging around. He assaulted her. They give her a name. State Supreme Court Justice Curtis Farber said the term may run consecutive to the sentence Weinstein must serve for his L.A. conviction. He was convicted out in Los Angeles, too. I mean, he's in New York. They send him out to L.A. He gets convicted in L.A. I guess they sent him. And now he's back in New York. And he's still, prior to the sentencing, the judge heard emotional remarks from the victim in the case. Her name happens to be Miriam Halley. And by the way, I'm not saying that she wasn't assaulted. I'm not saying that she's one of the starlets that was hanging around and looking for a film role. I'm not saying anything negative about this woman. I don't know. I just want to be really clear on that. Not being negative toward this woman. Okay? I'm just saying that some of these other women... Some of the starlet types that spoke up before, some of them knew the guy had a reputation. And that's all I'm saying. If somebody told you that, hey, this guy, don't go to see him alone at night. Or don't let this guy in your room. And you still let him in your room. I'm just saying. Okay. The judge described Weinstein as a sexual predator, the literal face of the Me Too movement. Yeah, exactly. The Me Too, they should call it in retrospect the Me Too mob movement. For a lot of reasons. There's one thing that one cannot deny about some of the people that have been caught up in the... Some of them. Again, I stress, some of them. Some people got caught up in the Me Too movement on the basis of, how shall we say, accusations that have never really been provable. Did this really happen or not? The way that the person said it happened. And that is not to say that there are not many men who were caught up in the Me Too movement who deserve to be caught up in the Me Too movement. Just being clear. The Me Too mob movement. The judge told Weinstein, you had it all, your legacy should have been cemented as one of greatness, but you threw it all away when you assaulted Miriam Hilly. He threw it all away from this one thing? Anyway, this woman said that she was assaulted inside of his Soho loft back in 2000. She went to his loft. I guess she didn't know about his reputation. She went to his loft. The defendant doesn't deserve a day less than his original sentence, the prosecutor said. Alvin Bragg showed up in court on one of these things. In a lengthy statement to the court, Harvey Weinstein insisted he was sorry, that he did feel remorse. He says his youngest children were growing up without a father and have been severely bullied in school because of their father's notorious reputation. He was the bully once, apparently. One's considered among the most influential people in the Democrat Party. Oh, excuse me, it doesn't say that. Let me read it the way that they reported it instead of the way it is. I should not have said, if I were reading this properly, once considered among the most influential people in the Democrat Party. What the newspaper reported, once considered among the most influential people in Hollywood. In the Democrat Party. Weinstein said he spends 23 hours a day in a cell on Rikers, shut off from companionship and sunlight. Harvey Weinstein says you're treated as an animal. You're actually less than an animal because you're treated as nothing. It's a simple human right, staying clean and warm. This is a right denied to me and many of the other prisoners. Damn it. And I, now look, what's that song, Sympathy for the Devil? (clears throat) 23 hours a day in a cell is pretty much what a lot of people in high security face, at like at max. I have to tell you, to be quite honest with you, you know I'm not a soft on crime guy. I'm not. But I do think that it's almost akin to torture. To, if not for disciplinary measures, and to keep, there are some people who have to be locked away like that. Like the repeat killers. You put them in jail, they still kill people. You got to do what you got to do. But I mean, who the hell is Harvey Weinstein? Is Harvey Weinstein going to go out and shiv somebody in the prison yard? Is that what they're worried about there? 23 hours a day in a prison cell. According to him, they're not giving him many blankets because he's cold. Can't see sunlight. Doesn't go out. I'm just asking a little Ebonics there because he relates to the fellow inmates. You heard him. And I just want him to, he probably knows the lingo now. I'm just asking, do you think that that is fair treatment? Do you think that is humane treatment? I'm all for punishing criminals, but I'm also all for being humane. So how the mighty Democrat, I'm sorry, the mighty Hollywood figure, how the mighty former Democrat contributors used to hang around with all the biggies in Hollywood, the Merrills, the Oprah, the all the biggies. Now we're stuck in Rikers, 23 hours a day in the cell, and nobody apparently is visiting the guy. He must not have any more campaign loot to hand out. Otherwise, people would be coming to them. They'd be doing a documentary about Harry and prison life and prison reform. But this guy, they are all pretending now they don't even know the guy. And so, Harry, if you can hear me over there in Rikers, while I don't feel your pain, I do have some empathy. Because I don't know whether you're like, the guy's in a wheelchair, for goodness sakes, when they roll him out to come and get more time. They have to roll him out, hey, 15 years more. Now roll him back in there. Is he really that, like, he's Harvey Weinstein? Is like Supermax inmate? Something here is just, I don't know. It sounds like a movie, a bad one. And maybe what's left at Miramax, somebody can do the movie on Harvey. Harvey and the Democrats. Oh, James Golden, Snerdly. Coming back, we have Cackles. You know who she is. Robbie McIntosh, founder, one of the founding members, the founder of Average White Band, passed away on this day, 1974, it's a long time ago. He died in a, for, it was heroin. He had some heroin at a Hollywood party. He thought it was coke. It was pure heroin. 100% pure heroin. And that was the end. Remembering the great Robbie McIntosh, James Golden Snerdly. Keep it right here. Bo Snerdly's Rush Hour. Don't go away.
18: Rush. This is the Rush Hour with James Golden.
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18: Health matters. Now, here's Yana Derillis.
20: Vitamin C is the skin's secret superhero. According to a study by Polar Car and Visors published in Nutrients, your skin holds surprisingly high levels of vitamin C, and it puts that vitamin to work, fueling collagen production and fighting off UV damage. The good news, just eating more fruits and veggies may do more for youthful, resilient skin than pricey serums ever could. So stock up on fruits and veggies high in vitamin C, such as guava, kiwi, citrus fruit, bell peppers, and broccoli, to name a few. While Cornell Medicine says grandparents may be one of the most overlooked resources in today's child mental health crisis, drawing on decades of clinical experience and child development research, Dr. Kenneth Barris says supportive relationship with grandparents can help children feel heard, build resilience, reduce loneliness, and strengthen emotional well-being. I'm Yana Derillis for the Worldwide News Network.
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21: 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Never bet against the United States. I'm Suzanne Miller.
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4: My bad, it's Harvey, not Harry. It doesn't matter, they're both deplatformed royalty as far as the liberals are concerned. The Box Tops in 1967 started 4 weeks at number one with this one. Made famous by the Rush Limbaugh show when they did a reboot of it, The Letter by Harry Reid. But that's a long story. James Golan, Buzz Snelly with you here. Yeah, I call them Harry instead of Harvey. It doesn't make a difference. Deplatformed royalty in both cases. And then Sir Bruce, you know, Sir Bruce has a background in law enforcement. So Sir Bruce told me the reason that Harvey is in 23 hours is because it's for his safety, because they don't want to put him. I said, but the guy wants to be in Gen Pop. See, I know the lingo. I know the lingo of the law enforcement community and of the inmates, too. He wants to be in Gen Pop. And right now they've just given him toe tag parole. You know what that means? You don't know what toe tag parole is? That means the only way you're getting out of there is when they put the toe tag on you and they ship you out in the morgue. That's the toe tag parole. And that's what they're giving poor old Harvey. Toe tag parole. And the guy wants to be in Gen Pop. Doesn't want to be stuck in his cell. Anyway, okay, let's start on this real quick. We'll go with one that's really easy. Let's go to cut 10, followed by cut 11. You can play them back to back, Elias. Here she is, ladies and gentlemen.
5: I'm here to support Dr. El Sayed, because on this subject, I know he will be a champion. And I have a right to say that. The attack on DEI is an attack on maternal care.
4: Yes, it is.
5: An attack on DEI.
4: Uh-huh. Preach it, sister.
5: To recognize diversity, equity, and inclusion is an attack by definition on maternal care.
4: Uh-huh. So, let's see if we have Kamala straight. An attack on DEI is attack on maternal care. Yes, that's right. You hear the background. I love when she speaks in front of this certain order. Yes, that's right. Yes, you're right, Kamala. That's right, baby. You keep talking, baby. An attack on DEI is an attack on maternal care. Now, I just have a question that I need to ask. How exactly is an attack on DEI? That means diversity, equity, and inclusion. How is that an attack on maternal care? I don't understand. But then again, it's Kamala. We don't have to understand. She does. We'll be right back.
6: And now, it's time for the Cat's Corner.
7: This is John Catsimatidis. Is AI changing everything? Well, there are many, many opinions.
8: In my opinion,
7: AI, to me, all it is a super Google machine. Well, what does that mean? There is no artificial intelligence. It's only as good as the programmer. Intelligence? No. Searching more places to create that it looks like intelligence? Yes. Overrated at this point? Absolutely. But again, it will need some kind of regulation. When I grew up, the Encyclopedia Britannica was the Bible of the truth. The question is, what will be the Bible of the truth for AI?
8: AI is only as good as the programmers and their personalities that create it.
7: Finally, I agree with President Trump. We have to win the AI game worldwide and beat every other country. That way, we keep America the greatest country in the world. I'm John Catsimatidis, and that's the

0: Cat's Corner.
1: Police prepared for massive demonstrations this afternoon, with Israeli Prime Minister Benjamin Netanyahu set to address the UN General Assembly. This protester, not a fan.
2: There are lots of leaders around the world whom I may not agree 100%, and I hope that the coming election, that things will change, and there are many, many people in Israel who feel likewise.
1: Netanyahu faces an election in 5 weeks. His address to the UN is being viewed as a campaign speech. He's expected to berate New York City's mayor, Zohran Mamdani, who once called for his arrest.
3: When it comes to Benjamin Netanyahu, I have described him as I believe him to be, a war criminal and an architect of a horrific genocide of the Palestinian people.
1: The mayor says he will not participate in any of the protests today. This is the Worldwide News Network.
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5: June 21st, 1900. Delegates at the Republican National Convention unanimously vote to make New York Governor Teddy Roosevelt the GOP's vice presidential nominee to run along with incumbent President William McKinley in the November election. McKinley approved the move primarily for strategic reasons. Roosevelt's popularity as a Spanish-American war hero helped to unify different factions within the Republican Party and attract a broader voter base. TR was also much more energetic than the reserved president. The choice paid off as McKinley was reelected by a larger margin than he grabbed in 1896, taking 5 more states and 21 more electoral votes. But the decision became much more impactful 15 months later, when McKinley was assassinated and Roosevelt suddenly became president. Love it or hate it, the TR presidency was momentous as he turned the U.S. into a superpower. And that's history.
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5: Rush. We are witnessing the most callous, corrupt, and incompetent presidential administration we have ever experienced in the history of America. And there are many factual points that would provide evidence of each of those. In the face of all that we are witnessing, we must not allow our spirit to be defeated. And we must not be distracted from our purpose as leaders and as those who provide a model of what it means to fight for the country that we love.
6: What is she talking about?
7: There are many facts to support you. I don't happen to have any. And he's the most incompetent person.
6: Is he awake?
7: Yes, but...
6: Was Joe Biden awake?
7: Well, no, but...
6: Didn't you let in 11 million people?
7: Yes, but...
6: The Walker Brothers, ladies and gentlemen, were at number one. Across the pond on this day in 1965. They got a hold of the Burt Bacharach and Hal David song,
8: Try to Spell My Feelings.
6: Make It Easy.

0: Now, something that even I didn't know or didn't remember, I discovered today when doing the research for this show. And that's that the Iceman beat all of them to the punch. It was a top 20 pop hit, and it was a big R&B hit for Jerry Butler, the Iceman. A lot of people in the other generation, they don't even know about Jerry Butler, the Iceman. Used to be with the Impressions, and then he had his own career, solo artist. Some of my favorite songs, Jerry Butler, Only the Strong Survive,
1: will make me miss you less.
0: Among them, Never Gonna Give You Up. But he had a hit with this one. It was only 1970 that Dion, who had made a demo of it in 1962, that her version was released in 1970 and became a huge hit. I have always in my mind identified the song with Dionne Warwick. Also, on this day, ladies and gentlemen,

0: along with Jermaine Dupri, who was born on this day in 1972. He and Criss Cross. It's wiggity, wiggity, wiggity, whack. With this one, 1991, they wrote and produced it. 1992, it went to the top of the Billboard Hot 100. Happy birthday to Jermaine Dupri. James Golden Snurley with you. Let's get back to Kamala as much as we... Here is Miss Kamala, cut eight. Let's just deal with the black stuff. She was at the NAACP and you know, DEIs, this, that, the other. And so here she is again. Now, this one I find fascinating.
1: And so I think part of the point is how we critically evaluate our fight and the tools, understanding that they have tried to, and in some cases have successfully, taken the tools that we've relied on for the last 50 years.
0: That's right. That's right.
1: The Voting Rights Act,
0: right.
1: Section 5 and Section 2 is no longer available to us.
0: That's right.
1: That doesn't mean we can't organize.
0: That's right.
1: They're cheating with all this redistricting that they are
0: That's
1: doing.
0: Right.
1: They are cheating by changing polling locations so that our elders who are used to voting at the elementary school down the street may go there on election day and find out it is no longer a polling place. They are cheating by purging voter rolls. So we say as leaders then to folks, not only must you register to vote, check your voter registration status to make sure you haven't been purged from the rolls. They're trying to take our tools, but we are a creative people.
0: Yes.
1: And
0: yes.
1: We know how to fight. And
0: we've yes.
1: always been fighting against the odds, and that has never deterred us.
0: Yeah, baby. Yes, yes, yes, I'm so inspired. Yes, we know how to fight. Yes, we have had it all taken away from us. Yes, they are taken. Anybody ever stop to think critically about what she's actually saying here? They've taken the tools that we relied on. They're redistricting. So they're changing the maps. Democrats led redistricting. Republicans are late to the game. Throughout all the Northeast, you have Republicans pretty much wiped out. California, let me show you how bad the redistricting is in some places. We actually have it from one of the mouths of somebody. Cut number 20. Here's Karen Bass. Listen to this portion of what Karen Bass had to say.
2: Mayor Bass, in a recent podcast on camera, she's talking about the governor's race.
3: Yeah.
2: She says it should be over, that it's done.
4: The governor's race right now is over. Our governor's name is Javier Becerra. Mm-hmm. You don't need an election on November 3rd. A Republican cannot win in this state. And yet, a Republican with a British accent?
5: These are the people who lecture us.
0: Okay, that's enough. This is how they redistricted their maps. We don't even need an election. A Republican can't win. Especially one with a British accent? Oh, hell no. So, she's complaining, Kamala Harris. They've taken the tools. They have purged the voter rolls, she said. Oh, really? Ladies and gentlemen, if they have purged the voting rolls, then why are Democrat governors refusing to turn over the voter rolls? Don't you recall the lawsuits? They're suing. The federal government wants to see how many dead people, how many illegal immigrants, if any, how many the Democrat governors won't show the voting rolls. So how do you purge voting rolls that you can't even see, that the Democrats are locked up in court? That's right. They want to purge the voting. They haven't purged squat. And then she says, now, they changed your polling place. I want you to think about that for a moment. You have neighborhoods that are controlled by Democrats, that have been controlled by Democrats for 100 years, in like Chicago, in like New York, in California, where they shouldn't even have elections because Republicans can't do squat. How are they changing the polling places for your meemaw and grandpa? How are they coming in to these neighborhoods? That's right. And changing the polling places so meemaw and grandpa and cousin Thaddeus can't get to the polls. How are they doing that? It must be some kind of Harry Potter magic. Because Republicans don't have a damn thing to do with it. Okay, let's continue down racist USA, according to Miss Cackles, Kamala Harris, cut number 9. Here she is again.
1: The work that's been happening for over a decade now to erase black history in America, including the history of racism in America. So they say, the court, most recently, that's politics. That's okay. Basically, whatever happens in politics is okay. What they have done is they have backdoored racism through the door of politics. What they have done is return us to a Jim Crow era, and we have seen the consequence of that in real time, because again, these folks have an agenda and they are quick to implement it. So immediately thereafter, states started redrawing their lines. I was in Louisiana recently. It's ground zero. It was Louisiana Calais was the name of the case. It is predicted that because of that decision, we will lose up to one-third of the members of the Congressional Black Caucus.
0: One-third of the Congressional Black Caucus got districted in so that they could never be taken out. This woman finds nothing wrong with that. As long as we could draw the lines and keep the Black Caucus elected, we cool. By race, we cool. But when the court says we're not supposed to have racism, then it's racism, you see. When the court says we're not supposed to be drawing lines according to people's skin color, people are supposed to have equal protection under the law, independent of one's skin color, then all of a sudden it's racism to not be racist, is Kamala Harris' argument. It's racism not to be racist. It's infuriating. It is truly infuriating. As for erasing black history, if you're teaching your kids your history, nobody can erase it from them. I'm just going to say that to you. If you are teaching your children, if you are educating your children, nobody can take away the education you give your children. And nobody can take away or erase your history unless you let them. And that's not what's happening here. So, along with the last victimization, cut number 12. Ladies and gentlemen, here's the mighty Kamala Harris.
1: And the, Shirley Chisholm talked about it. If you're not at the table, bring a folding chair, otherwise you might be on the menu. I'm conflating two people's sayings, you know that.
0: What she said, all good.
1: Okay,
0: she just screwed up the whole quote. Hold on, just enough of that. Enough of that. She couldn't even get the Shirley Chisholm quote. First black congresswoman ever. First black woman run for president. She couldn't even get the quote right. I'm conflating two people. Oh, poor thing. Shirley Chisholm, ladies and gentlemen, was the one who said that if you're not at the table, bring a folding chair. If they don't give you a seat at the table, bring a folding chair. That's what Shirley Chisholm said. Now, this other bit about if you're not at the table, you're on the menu. So many politicians have used that. Elizabeth Warren, who, by the way, doesn't look like Shirley. Kamala, Anthony Blinken, Michael Enzi, Cecile Richards and Ma Richards used to say it. If I had to tell you who those are, you'd know. Anyway, she messed it up. She couldn't even deliver that line. And she knew in real time she was screwing it up. Now, I'm looking to see whether we have time for clip of the day. if I play the next thing for you. We may not get to all this, but we're going to play some of it. Judge Judy. Can I tell you how much I love Judge Judy? Just listen to Judge Judy. She was being interviewed. That's cut number six. Check out Judge Judy.
3: Next year, and this gets political, which I don't mind. I have a house, and I have a home. I consider America my home. America has been good to me. I think that it's the greatest country in the world. If you don't like this country, go somewhere else. Don't come to the greatest country in the world, the most successful country in the world, and say, I want to change it. There are other countries that are the something else that you want. Go there. Go there. But don't come into my home. America is my home. Don't come into my home and say, I want to change it. And they say, I want to give more people opportunity. I want to change certain things the way we do business. But we are a capitalist country.
0: I love you, Judge Judy. That's on. By the way, Sir Bruce and Lady Benedict just came back from, they were over in Europe. They went to Paris. I got a report today. Man, they said Paris hasn't fallen. The images that we see there and whatever. And by the way, they also said a lot of people still love Americans over there. People they ran into. And one of the things they were worried about was that they wondered, is the next generation going to go visit Normandy? They went to the Normandy visit. And very moving. So, when we come back, clip of the day. Well, so keep it right here. You know, Lady Benedict won't come on the show. She wants her voice to be hidden. Otherwise, I'd invite her on Saturday to talk about what they had ran up into in Paris and Normandy. America's small caffeinated mom just got in the mail their list of all the polling places. Apparently, the Republicans are not doing this, their shenanigans, according to Kamala Harris, out there where America's small caffeinated mom is. Huh. 1957, the Crickets at number one on the singles charts. With this one, title taken from a phrase used in a John Wayne movie, The Searchers. And, of course, went number one for the Crickets. We'll be coming back with Clip of the Day. Keep it right here. Do not go away.
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9: October 13, 1973, President Richard Nixon orders the emergency resupply of Israel's military as the Jewish state deals with the Yom Kippur War. Many of Nixon's aides urge more caution. It became known as Operation Nickelgrass, and it saved Israel and eventually convinced then-Egyptian leader Anwar Sadat that he better make peace with Jerusalem sooner or later. And that's history.
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6: Now here's James Golden. This is the James Golden Clip of the Day.
0: Yes, our song clip of the day is missing. I don't know what happened to that, but we'll find it in there somewhere. Ladies and gentlemen, the clip of the day is from CNN's Ana Navarro. Let's listen in.
19: Feminist women, glass-breaking women who voted strongly, who supported Hillary, who supported and Kamala, they're scarred. They cannot understand how two qualified women lost against the most unqualified human being that has ever held the office, and they're saying it's got to be sexism.
20: The women that voted, the women that voted for Hillary and voted for Kamala, they're scarred. They're scarred. They don't understand how the two most qualified women in the world lost to somebody that's totally unqualified, and they became scarred for life.
0: These poor women. First of all, that they would think that Kamala Harris or Hillary Clinton is qualified is, well, you know, I can understand the credentials of Hillary, because after all, she did have certain qualifications. You know, I mean, she had titles. She was the former first lady in Arkansas. She was former first lady of the country. And then she was a senator out of New York, and then she was Secretary of State. On paper, she was qualified. But people just didn't like her. For good reason. As for Kamala, qualifications? Surely you jest. Time for us to go, ladies and gentlemen. Birthday. birthday today for one of the giants in the music industry, and we're going to close with two people that are giants. One, John Coltrane, jazz saxophonist, bandleader, composer. Today would be his 100th birthday. The 100th birthday of John Coltrane. Among the most influential and acclaimed figures in the history of 20th century music. Many people just call him Train. Also, ladies and gentlemen, heavenly birthday today for Ray Charles. American singer, songwriter, pianist. One of the most iconic, influential singers in history. Referred to as the genius. I love you, America. Ray Charles, happy heavenly birthday. May God bless, protect each and every single one of you, your families, and your loved ones. Love and gratitude, my friends, for your being here with me and allowing me to be with you. God willing, back tomorrow. Until then, I bid you.

7 D-O-C-D-A-L-I. So after two Ole Miss students were found dead, the police as well as university is urging people to avoid the herbal extract cretin, as cretin was found at both scenes. One of the students died on campus. One died in his home off of campus. They went to the University of Mississippi following a huge football weekend. No confirmed evidence that the two people died connected. However, cretinum has been linked as a possible culprit. It's an herbal extract that can produce opioid and stimulant-like effects, sold in stores and sold pretty easily for college students to get. I believe it's illegal in Mississippi, but kids are able to get this, and it could cause respiratory depression, cause seizures, convulsions, coma, death. And it's frightening to think that something like this that is not regulated and is so rampant could very easily take out two students in one weekend. So authorities have not confirmed, however, if it was all kratom or how much kratom, or but officials playing it safe are asking people to avoid it or any other medication or substance that was not prescribed to you or obtained from a trusted regulated source. Because they found kratom on the scenes of the students who were found dead, they are conveying that warning. Now, the autopsies are being scheduled, according to CNN affiliate WAPT, citing the Lafayette County coroner. Is in the process of that. Now, Dr. Sean Boda Mead, Vice Chancellor for Student Affairs, said on X that the university is heartbroken by the recent loss of two students and extends our condolences to their families, friends, and loved ones during this difficult time. And the school is aware of, quote, considerable unverified information on social media and indicated that the local coroner's office has confirmed only two student deaths. Apparently, there's been a lot of rumors and other sort of stories going on. And so, the federal government is trying to crack down on some of these potent kratom-related compounds. Natural semi-synthetic forms have been associated with addiction, overdosing, poisoning, and natural kratom is regulated in at least 22 states, but I believe, according to CNN, 8 states outright ban it. So here's a correction. Kratom is not illegal in Mississippi. Although Oxford, Mississippi, and other cities have banned the sales of the products. Across some states, it may be sold to people of all ages at gas stations, smoke shops, convenience, grocery, health food stores in various forms, including powders, loose leaf teas, capsules, tablets, and concentrates. So we still are kind of unclear about what happened to these two Ole Miss students, but Ole Miss beat Louisiana State, which was a huge, huge game. Louisiana State's head coach is the Mississippi school's recent former coach, Lane Kiffin. If you remember, he left Ole Miss to go to Louisiana State last year. Very emotional game. And so this was a huge, huge win for Ole Miss. Oxford Police Department said that the crowds were pretty well behaved and the weekend was a great success. Huge crowds, incredible amount of energy. I'm so sure the school made a lot of money. But then unfortunately, we heard that two people died. And so, for those of us who send our kids to school, you know, we want our kids to go away and grow and experience and have a college life, and it makes our hearts sink that our children could do something that can, you know, or be exposed to something that could poison them. Is there an antidote for it? Well, we can use naloxone or Narcan. So if the kratom is doing an opioid-type effect with respiratory depression, the University of Mississippi Ole Miss is training everybody on how to administer Narcan. And from what I understand, students have access it if they need to have it at home or in their apartment. But kratom poisoning is on the rise. Apparently calls have spiked more than 1,200% between 2015 and 2025. Now, kratom comes from the leaves of the tropical tree, the Mitragyna speciosa. It's native to Southeast Asia. And according to, let me see what I have here. According to the DEA,
Consumption of its leaves produces both stimulant effects in low doses, and then in higher doses, it could be very sedating. It could also lead to psychotic symptoms. It could also make you dependent on it psychologically and physiologically. And they have two major psychoactive ingredients, the mitragynine and then the 7-hydroxymitragynine. The leaves are crushed and then smoked, brewed with tea, placed in gel capsules. And in Southeast Asia, it's been used for a very, very long time. But people have used it rather than from something to medicinal, you know, or a medicinal application, it is being abused. So now people are putting it into pill form, capsule form, extract form, drying it, making it into a tea. And so we're seeing kids use this now, and people of any age. At low doses, the kratom could produce stimulant effects. So people will say, okay, I could study for my test. I'm more alert. I have more energy. I'm more talkative. But then the high doses make you sedated. And you could very easily become addicted to this. And according to the DEA, several cases of psychosis resulting from the use of it have been reported. Individuals addicted to it exhibited psychotic symptoms like hallucinations, delusion, confusion. You don't want this stuff on your brain. Other side effects is nausea, itching, sweating, dry mouth, constipation, increased urination, tachycardia, a fast heart rate, which could lead to cardiac arrest, vomiting, drowsiness, loss of appetite. Some people will get anorexia, weight loss, insomnia, hepatotoxicity, where it messes with the liver, seizure, hallucinations. And I do believe that some people are trying to use this kratom to lose weight. Don't. No. But kratom is not controlled under the Controlled Substance Act. There are state regulations, but right now kratom is not FDA approved. We have not been studying it. We've not been regulating it. But the DEA does have kratom listed as a drug of chemical of concern. So talk to your family members, you know, make sure they are aware. And unfortunately, you know, with fun football weekends, you know, drugs are plentiful. And unfortunately, two people died as a result. 1-877-DOCTOLLY.

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Big thanks to Talk Media Network for making the show happen. Big thanks to Daniel, our producer, and big thanks to y'all for tuning in. We really do appreciate it. 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So this segment is just disclaimer in case there's any kids listening, is about sleeping one's way to the top and how sadly that sort of environment has plagued our society for decades, not centuries. And some justice, you know, is being handed finally down to people like Harvey Weinstein. But interestingly, you know, in my personal experience, I was kind of naive when I was younger to think. I heard that would happen in Hollywood. I didn't think that would pervade all industries. And yes, I had been approached to do such activity to better my stature, whether it was in media or medicine. And of course, my answer was, oh, hell no. When I was applying to medical schools and I was talking with my friends and we were talking about applications and our chances. And one of my buddies, most of my friends were guys, he said, you're going to be fine. You're going to get in. I'm like, why? You know, your grades are better than mine. Why would you say that? He said, because at least you could sleep your way in if you had to. And I thought he was joking. And he had a serious look on his face. I'm like, why would I do? I've never done that before. He's like, yeah, but you have that option if you need to. With who? What the hell are you talking about? I mean, I'd rather get into medical school based on my accolades. I have a good MCAT score. I got, you know, volunteer work, research, good grade point average. But I was shocked to think that that's what the boys thought. That if the girls got in, it's because they would use their bodies or they would manipulate men to get what they wanted to. And I was pretty insulted by that, but I was also pretty shocked that other people were doing that. And interestingly, as I started to now open my eyes to that dimension, I saw women, not necessarily get into medical school, but I saw women do things that, oh my gosh, I mean, their daddy would have probably, you know, put them in chastity belts if they knew what these women were doing. And I even saw female medical students try to manipulate teachers. And you're like, wait a second, you're giving us women a bad name. Well, Hollywood has been probably one of the most stereotyped in terms of somebody sleeping with somebody to get themselves into a position or to get themselves a part. However, the individuals that are orchestrating this are disgusting. And just because somebody wants to sleep with you to get a better part, they think they're getting something out of you, doesn't mean you're not culpable. Doesn't mean you're not guilty of extortion, of a crime. And so seeing what's going on with Harvey Weinstein, who is back in the news, he has now been sentenced to 15 years on a New York sex crime conviction. I think it's appropriate. We should not have the opportunity. We should not have any sort of landscape where somebody can unfairly sleep with somebody to get something they want, or somebody feeling like the only way they're going to advance in that career is if they sleep with somebody. It's disgusting. It's 2026. This stuff has to stop. Well, Harvey Weinstein is one of the moguls in Hollywood that have been accused and convicted of this, although it has been a lot of back and forth with the legal, his legal cases. NBC News is reporting that he was sentenced to 15 years in prison today, more than a year after the jury found him guilty of sexually assaulting former Project Runaway production assistant Miriam Haley. This was a very high-stakes retrial. He pled not guilty to a charge of first-degree criminal sexual act. He is in a wheelchair because we spoke about years ago where we think he has Fournier's gangrene. Fournier's gangrene is a genital deformity. And I can't say for sure he has this, but this is what we think, where he might have gotten an infection in the pelvic area. Started back in, I believe, 2017. Fournier's gangrene causes a deep, serious infection. It rapidly spreads across the genitalia and perineum. If advanced, can also go to abdomen, chest, clavicle, legs. And it's described as a fulminant necrotizing fasciitis of the perineum and genital region. But it can occur in those who have liver disease, diabetes, immunocompromised, older, obese.
And if you have piercings in the area, trauma in that area, and so we could treat it with antibiotics and surgery, but it's not an easy disease to have. And if Harvey Weinstein has it, well, then that's karma. But Weinstein had pleaded not guilty, and in a victim impact statement read aloud to the courtroom, Haley, who was the Miriam Haley, the production assistant, said that Weinstein abused his position of power, causing a, quote, devastating effect on my life and security. It is a life sentence for me. Weinstein addressed the court, saying anyone I may have hurt by my actions, he apologized to. He said, I'm not a perfect person, but I am a person who has made mistakes. I am not a violent man. So the judge told, Judge Curtis Farber told Weinstein, you took what you wanted by force, and you have never accepted responsibility. So Weinstein's 15-year sentence will be followed by 5 years of supervised release and a requirement that he register as a sex offender. Now, this sentencing comes after multiple trials. He was arrested back in 2018, and he was originally convicted in 2020 of third-degree rape involving former aspiring actor Jessica Mann and first-degree criminal sex act involving Haley. He was sentenced to 23 years of prison, but the conviction was overturned in 2024 by a New York State appeals court. So a judge ordered a new trial. He was then found again guilty in 2025 of first-degree criminal sex act involving Haley. She testified that he forcibly performed oral sex on her in his New York City apartment in 06. The same jury acquitted him of a separate criminal sex act charge involving allegations from former model Kasia Sokola. So this has been going back and forth where he gets acquitted and cases get thrown out and all sorts of stuff. And then there was a hung jury on another case, and then a third trial also ended on a hung jury. So he finally got convicted in December 2022 of rape and two counts of sexual assault related to a 2013 assault of an Italian actor and model. For that, he was sentenced by an L.A. judge to 16 years in prison in February 2023. So he is going to be resentenced in L.A. after an appeals court vacated that original sentence. So I don't know. This guy has some, I'm really confused at how, you know, there are so many

it's not as cut and dry where he gets convicted and he goes to jail and we're done. But he was a producer, a film distributor, and he vehemently denies all allegations of sexual misconduct, even though you would hear stars joke about, don't go up to his hotel room. I mean, he was apparently had a very, very well-known public reputation of sleeping with people. 80 women have accused him of sexual assault or harassment. And so, you know, his Oscar-winning, acclaimed career crashed down in 2017 after the New York Times and the New Yorker published exposés detailing all this. And Harvey Weinstein's, the start of his downfall, helped prompt the Me Too movement. And that's when many people said, look, Me Too, this happened to me. Well, I was propositioned. And you know, when I was propositioned, and, you know, in different times of my life, it stunk. And I was really frustrated because I'm like, why doesn't anybody think I could do this on my own? Accolades. That I have the talent. And that really bothered me. You know, people think women get flattered by that. They don't. Okay, I get flattered if somebody really, really good looking that I likes, you know, looks at me and says, you know, you're cute. Okay, that's flattering to me. But saying, okay, I can make something happen for you. Come to my hotel room. I was insulted. It wasn't Harvey Weinstein. It was somebody else in the media. But I was like, no. Are you kidding me? You know, sadly, it happens. And not just in females. And males, too, feel forced to have to perform. And it stinks because I always wanted to be an actress. You know, I was born in Hollywood, right? Born in Cedars of Lebanon, now Cedars of Sinai Hospital. I always had a connection to Hollywood and a connection to the arts, and I always wanted to be in show business. But it was very, very apparent that unless you had connections or unless you knew who to sleep with, it wouldn't happen. And I thought that was disgusting. Like, why can't somebody just see what I do in acting class? Why can't somebody see me perform and go, she's got talent? But it doesn't work that way. And it doesn't work that way because of idiots like this Harvey Weinstein who build a system where you pay Piper. And so I hope he gets the justice. I hope he gets the karma he deserves. And I hope nobody else feels like for them to progress in any sort of fashion. Luckily, now corporations and medical schools and academia and Title IX, they're really improving the quality of education and the safety of people. But it still happens. Don't be naive. 1-877-DOC-DOLLY.

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3: Worldwide News Network update. I'm Michael Wallace. Early this morning, a federal judge ruled President Trump's ban of CNN, MS Now, and Politico from the White House was likely unconstitutional. He ordered those press credentials be restored immediately. Former federal prosecutor Lori Levinson.
4: This is the same judge who ruled against the Trump administration before, when it tried to deny access to Acosta, who was reporting on the White House.
3: Hawaii's bracing for another potential hurricane. Watches and warnings are in effect ahead of what is still Tropical Storm Nolo. News Nation's Brittany Friedlander.
5: The southeast portion, of course, of Hawaii Island, that's where Lala hit as well, is going to see the most amount of rain.

0: upwards of 20 to even 30 inches of rainfall.
1: Nola would be Hawaii's record third hurricane this season. Category 5 hurricane Polo is churning up the surf from southwestern Mexico to southern California, while a potential nor'easter bears down on the U.S.'s east coast. 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
2: 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Now, here's Yana Derulis.
3: Vitamin C is the skin's secret superhero. According to a study by Polar Car Advisors published in Nutrients, your skin holds surprisingly high levels of vitamin C, and it puts that vitamin to work, fueling collagen production and fighting off UV damage. The good news, just eating more fruits and veggies may do more for youthful, resilient skin than pricey serums ever could. So stock up on fruits and veggies high in vitamin C, such as guava, kiwi, citrus fruit, bell peppers, and broccoli, to name a few. While Cornell Medicine says grandparents may be one of the most overlooked resources in today's child mental health crisis, drawing on decades of clinical experience and child development research, Dr. Kenneth Barris says supportive relationship with grandparents can help children feel heard, build resilience, reduce loneliness, and strengthen emotional well-being. I'm Yana Derulis for the Worldwide News Network.
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8: ALI. So making headlines is how Fairfax County Public Schools in Virginia might have altered the way the school curriculum would normally teach about September 11th. And America First Legal has launched an investigation when Fox News Digital exposed some controversial guidance for teaching the 9/11 terrorist attacks, seeking to determine who was responsible for developing instructions that tell teachers not to center the extremists or the acts of the extremists. So the conservative legal group announced the investigation after Fox News Digital first reported on the FCPS guide, the Fairfax County Public Schools guide, ahead of the 25th anniversary of the attacks. The district's guidance tells teachers not to associate the 9/11 attacks with Islam or Muslims or center the extremists or the acts of the extremists. Now, I agree, Islam is not, Muslims, that is not representative. 9/11 is not representative of all Muslims, but these were extremists that wanted to kill Americans. You can't hide that fact from people. So America First Legal senior counsel Ian Pryor told Fox News Digital, we want to know where this comes from. We want to know who the school is working with to develop these guidelines. Now, they are seeking to examine how FCPS arrived at the guidance and whether any outside organizations participated in its development, but acknowledge AFL has not yet determined whether that occurred. We're still determining, we're seeking to determine how far this goes. So there has been, what I'm looking at right now from Fairfax County Public Schools, the 25th anniversary and commemoration of 9/11, they call this, they say here, critical considerations. They say the commemoration of 9/11 focuses on those whose lives were lost and those who sacrificed to help others, not those who attacked the United States. Human stories of resilience, support, and resistance during and after the 9/11 attacks can cultivate students' sense of self-efficacy and hope as they navigate this challenging history. When addressing the violence of the attacks, select relevant, age-appropriate details to help students understand what happened and let students' questions guide what additional information you share. They say, do not focus a commemorative learning experience about 9/11 on an exam of Islam. They say students deserve consistent and meaningful learning about world religions and about Muslim perspectives and contributions throughout their K-12 experience. But teachers who decide to take a deep dive into world religions as part of their 9/11 lesson unintentionally send the harmful message that Islam or all Muslims are responsible for these terrorist attacks. So I get that they don't want people becoming Islamophobic. I get that they don't want to, in school, when somebody is so upset that they lost family members in 9/11, that they could inadvertently project their disgust, their hate, their shock, and not filter it correctly to not appear to be phobic against, you know, innocent people. I get that. But on the other end, 9/11, especially with the older kids, a big part of 9/11 is that this wasn't an accident. This wasn't a natural disaster. It was that people wanted to hurt us. And so the reason why this conversation is so important is because it shows that the schools want to reevaluate what we teach in history. I always thought history is you tell people what happened, okay, the good and the bad. America segregated. That was horrible. America had slaves. It took a civil war to finally free the slaves. We were not a perfect nation. And we did bad things to people. And luckily we have learned and have progressed and overcome. And hopefully we'll never do that again. But you need to teach kids about slavery. You need to teach kids about extremism. You need to teach kids about the attacks. Because otherwise they're not getting the full picture. So what, we're going to teach Pearl Harbor about these were people on their ships who died. You're not going to talk about what happened with Japan? We have been able to successfully teach about Pearl Harbor without causing Japanese phobia. We could do the same thing as it pertains to 9/11. The problem we have, which really needs to be on the UN and many of these Arab nations and Muslim countries, is they need to be more, shall we say, public about their calling out these rogue, these lone wolves. When you have the Iran regime support Hamas, it makes people think Iran is a part of all of that. Well, the Revolutionary Guard, the regime, you know, is, but not Iranians. The good people of Iran that are trying to be good people under a very terroristic regime. So we have a lot of terrorism that happens, whether it's from cartels, whether it's from foreign elements, whether it's domestic. So there is no reason to just group everybody in or just to declare one sort of religion or race or group as, you know, bad. That's there's absolutely no justification for that. But if there is a growing extremist, deadly, terroristic threat that is emerging in factions, these kids and people need to know about that. When we look at September 11th and we watch the towers burn and we see planes crash into them, you can't not talk about that. Why do people want to kill Americans? You want to teach your students so that they are safe and knowledgeable. You really want to grow a generation of kids who think everybody loves America? These kids need to know that in other countries, they may hate you. And you could be in danger in other countries. Yeah, you might be able to go to France and go to the Louvre and have a wonderful experience. You know, but you decide to go and hike, you know, somewhere and you know, cross a border that you're not supposed to. Right? People don't like Americans. Americans need to kind of be aware of that, that we have enemies. Because what else do we want to teach our future adults? How to spot terrorism, how to be aware. When you go to Israel, they tell you, look, you see an empty package, you see a backpack just sitting there. you see something that's not supposed to be, don't touch it, report it. So we could clear the area and make sure nobody gets hurt. There's always a sense of awareness. And the funny thing is, and in Israel, they're not anti-Muslim. At least a fifth of Israel's community is Muslim. And the Jews and the Muslims live together in peace in Israel. But Israel knows how to teach people that there are extremists who may want to kill Jews and Muslims. There were Muslims that died on 9/11 too. So if Israel knows how to teach that, anybody can. And I think people are just so worried that they're going to say something that's politically incorrect or that they're not going to teach history the way it needs to be taught. And it's frightening. I mean, I had to, as a kid, learn about the Holocaust. And I remember the adults talking about, well, when do you talk to your kids about the Holocaust? When do you, when is the right age for it? Early on. Most of your family was slaughtered. Why, Mom? Because they felt that Jews needed to be slaughtered, and that's what they did. And so we lost most of our family. And it could happen again. We don't want you paranoid, but you need to be aware that there's evil people out there. And we've been able to teach about the World War II and Nazi Germany without anybody being anti-German. I'm part German. I love the country of Germany. The Nazis were pieces of crap. But so you can do it. Why America now feels, and some of these public schools feel like, we have to now do calisthenics and cartwheels and a tightrope, a conversation. We don't have to. Other countries know how to say it as well. You have extremists out there that want to kill Americans. We need to be aware, and we need to make sure this never happens again, and we need to never forget and honor those and memorialize those that lost their lives. 1-877-DOC-DELLY.

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0: show, 1-877-DOCDALI, 1-877-DOCDALI. So I had a patient who was who called in to tell him it's a company I work for, and was he kind of had a rash in the genital area, and I asked him, you know, if he's sexually active and if he practices protected sex using condoms, and he says can't afford it. I go, can't afford the condoms or meeting people and dating and both, he said. Condoms are at least a buck a condom, and dating is expensive. So his answer was basically no, he's not sexually active, not using condoms, because it's just too expensive to date. Now, I think he ended up having like a yeast type of rash or something, and so we were able to take care of him. But I felt really bad for this kid. That he, you know, it's too expensive to date. And we've known that this has been an issue. Now, I have two sons, one who's engaged, and they've been dating, you know, for years, and they've been able to, you know, definitely be very financially strategic, you know, about dates and, you know, we'll do movie night, things like that. Just too expensive to go out. But the younger one, you know it's people want free dinner. They want, and at some point, you run out of money. So this was an interesting study. Zelle did a study. Zelle is one of those apps where you could pay. You owe somebody money. You guys all go out for pizza or whatever. You could pay them on Zelle. A September 22nd study from Zelle found that 52% of Gen Z daters have ghosted, blocked, or unfollowed someone at least once, so they could get out of paying them back after a date. Now, Gen Zs, I say baby boomers were born between 45 and 65, although some baby boomers who were born in 42 and 44 call themselves boomers. I'm totally fine by that. But anyway, before 1965, baby boomer. From 65 to 80, your Gen X, which is my age group. From 80 to 95, you're millennial. From 95 to 2010, Gen Z. I know you're going to see some people say 97 to 2012. I think it's easier to just go by the five, the half decade. So 95 to 2010 is Gen Z. 2010 to 2015 is millennial. And then 2015 I'm sorry. 1980 to 1995 is millennial. 95 to 2010 is Gen Z. 2010 to 2025 is Generation Alpha, and then after 2025 is Generation Beta. So according to this outlet, they're saying it's you know, those born between 97 and, so to me that's confusing, but 95 to 2010 is Gen Z, and they struggle with financial anxiety in their dating lives, and the process for paying for dates is becoming very, very stressful. And so they say many are struggling to settle up, and some daters are reporting the experience has pushed them into more debt or made them resentful. When I hear young men talk about women screwing them over to get free dinner, and I'm even hearing that from women saying, you know, one of my friends said that one of her coworkers was bragging about that. She's like, I'm not getting paid for another couple days. I'm hungry, so I'm going to go and swipe right, have somebody take me out on a date so I could eat. All right, not cool. Not cool at all. And sadly, this is what's happening. And we are seeing this growing resentment against women that, you know, from young men that was compounded during the last election where everything was anti-man and man, you know, now it's even getting worse. And I want people to, you know, find couples, find love, find partners, you know, be intimate, be safe. You know, it's not healthy to live alone. You live longer when you're married or you have a partner. According to Asia Evans, who is a licensed mental health counselor and financial therapist who is author of Feel Good Finance, says if you're thinking about the person who was ghosted and maybe paid for the date, then they may only have been able to pay for their half of the portion. That can really sour a person around what dating culture looks like. And it is expensive to go out to dinner. Now, and a lot of people, they don't want to do the coffee thing anymore. I don't want to go for a cup of coffee. I want to go on a real date. And I have to admit, okay, it is a big difference. To be able to be taken out to dinner, talk, meet somebody, it's more romantic, it's darker outside, you go for a walk. You know, the old authentic date, very, very cool. But interestingly, my husband's and my first date was not kind of really a date. It was, you know, I was going to meet him for drinks. And then we decided to go and see a movie the next day. So that might have been our official first date. And we split it. We Dutched. We split it. I didn't want him to think that he had to pay for me. I just, you know, I know we wanted to be traditional, but I'm like, oh, I could pay. I just didn't want him to feel like I was going to take advantage. And it was during the day. So it wasn't the most beautiful, oh, I'm going to take you to a dinner. I'm going to pick you up at 5 and you're going to be all dressed up in heels. We never got that opportunity. But it still worked and we were able to, and here we are married almost 30 years later. So, you know, the movie we saw was, I think, Apollo 13. So that was really, really cool. I don't remember much else, but it was daytime. And then I think I had to drive back to Vegas to go back to work. So, you know, dating can be one of the most amazing things, but it has become such a sour subject for people. The study surveyed 900 Gen Z respondents and 900 millennials, and they found that rising costs have affected 84% of active daters, many of whom are choosing less expensive or free activities or going on fewer dates. 20% of Gen Z respondents report going into debt to maintain a lifestyle with someone they're dating. 19% have asked family or friends for a loan to take someone out on a date. Okay, that's not cool. Now, the costs are going up. It's ridiculous to go to dinner. I went to visit my son who was working in California, went to take him to dinner. We went to a really nice sushi place. It wasn't a fancy sushi place. We went to a sushi place, and it turned out to be, you know, a nice experience. But I think we spent, with tax and tip, almost $80. $80 for dinner? For a couple rolls of sushi? Come on, man. Not cool. You can't afford that. You can't keep spending like that. And so, you know, if our young people can't feel like they can't date, so how did young people then do it in the olden days? Well, they met in school. They met at the football game, at the pep rally, detention. I met a couple of my boyfriends in detention. It was school, or it was a party. Or for those of us that went to college, in college. The problem is now a lot of people don't go to school anymore. Or they graduated. So now they're either at work or they work from home. Where are they meeting people? So they're meeting people online, and now they have to go and start a relationship with somebody brand new on a date. As opposed to meeting somebody at a party or seeing somebody in class or hanging out with them at a game. Where you get to already get a feel that, okay, this is somebody I might want to go on a date with. I don't know how I would do it. I told my husband, don't ever leave me, because there is no way I would be able to go out and date. Especially a random stranger. Meet somebody to go out with them. They could be really, really cool, but you know how awkward that is? And you're not, you know, in your normal habitat, and you're not, you know, as comfortable and relaxed. And then to spend that kind of money. So the expectation of who pays on a date has become now more unclear. The study found that 28% of participants expect the person who initiates a first date to pay. 21% says it depends on circumstances. Okay, well, according to that, that means whoever brings up the date has to pay. Well, maybe this is why these young kids aren't dating, because nobody wants to bring it up. And then half of the respondents say they wait until the check arrives to discuss payment, or they wait for their date to bring it up. And it's awkward. Are we going to split? What are we going to do? That's not fun, and it's not romantic. Lord have mercy. 1-877-DOC-DOLLY.
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5: I'm Michael Wallace. Early this morning, a federal judge blocked President Trump's ban on CNN, MS Now, and Politico from the White House, ruling it was likely unconstitutional. More from Worldwide News Network's Spencer Rain.
6: U.S. District Judge Tim Kelly issued his order just hours before President Trump was set to meet with Chinese President Xi at the White House. Trump had said on social media that the three outlets, quote, shouldn't be able to constantly write or report fiction and lies. And Justice Department lawyers had sought to justify the ban on national security grounds.
5: Judge Kelly made a similar ruling in 2018 when President Trump tried to ban then-CNN correspondent Jim Acosta from the White House. Trump said yesterday he regrets appointing Kelly to the bench. The White House holds a state welcoming ceremony for Chinese President Xi this morning. After meeting with the Chinese Vice Premier, Treasury Secretary Scott Bessent announced the U.S. and China have agreed to extend their bilateral trade truce by 2 months. Bessent told Fox News what the U.S. would like to see next.
7: There's some deliverables that have not been perfect on the Chinese side. So, you know, we also want to see, now that we've sat down and told them our expectations, to see if over the coming months they can be a bit more fulsome in enacting the agreement.
5: Hawaii is bracing for another potential hurricane. It would be its third of the season, a record. For now, Nolo is a tropical storm, but is expected to intensify. Governor Josh Green.
8: 20 to 30 inches of rain potential on the southeastern part of Big Island. Leeward would get 4 to 8 inches. Look, I'm not a weatherman, but this is a lot of rain. And we saw what it did with our other storms.
5: Green has deployed the National Guard ahead of the storm. Hurricane Polo and its 160-mile-per-hour winds are staying off Mexico's Pacific coast, but will still dump a lot of rain on the coastline and could cause flooding from Baja California to Southern California. This Long Beach resident has had enough.
9: We got Hurricane Polo coming up, right? And then probably Marco out. Just laughing at us. Look at them humans. I've been here 29 years, and this is probably the worst one we've had.
5: Forecasters say Polo is one of the most intense hurricanes ever. Coastal communities from North Carolina to New England are preparing for a possible nor'easter, a rarity, in September. The Navy now says 8 sailors in the USS Lincoln Strike Group attempted suicide during its record-long deployment to the Middle East earlier this year. One of them jumped off the aircraft carrier in August but was rescued. Another tried to jump off in March by his shipmates. Peter Byrne has died. He founded the band Naked Eyes in 1982 with his college friend Rob Fisher. They had 4 top 40 hits. Peter Byrne was 74. This is the Worldwide News Network.
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12: Ready for more American travel history? Seattle was founded in 1851, named after Chief Seal of the Duwamish and Squamish tribes, whose people called this region home for thousands of years. From timber town to tech powerhouse, home to Amazon and neighbor to Microsoft, Seattle has always been ahead of the curve. 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
5: There's a new whistleblower claim 3 years after the toxic train derailment in East Palestine, Ohio. Here's News Nation's Blake Berman.
13: The former environmental tester, Peggy Dixon, now claims the EPA, a railroad contractor, and officials in Ohio concealed contamination risks. A sworn affidavit, Dixon says, that crews used air monitors that could not detect the full range of contaminants. She says that led to tell residents that the air was safe. News Nation has reached out to the EPA, the contractor, and state health officials for comments. We are still waiting to hear back.
5: 20 of the affected train cars contain materials the EPA deems hazardous. Australian Prime Minister Anthony Albanese says he's spoken to OpenAI CEO Sam Altman after one of the company's AI models hacked into an Australian Health Department website. The Prime Minister says OpenAI took too long to acknowledge the breach. No personal information was accessed. Michael Wallace, Worldwide News Network, New York.
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19: Starting your morning off right. A new way of talk. A new way of understanding. Because we're in this together. This is your morning show with Michael Del Giorno.
4: 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I'm Michael. Honored to serve you. Jeffrey's got the sound. Red keeping an eye on the content. Edwin writes at MichaelD at iHeartMedia.com. Michael, why do you not give the Yankees score? Yankees beat the Rays 9-2. There, got that out of the way. Federal judge is ruling in favor of three media outlets that sued to have their access to the White House restored. That was quick and predictable. More next half hour from John Decker, who is, in addition to being a 30-year White House correspondent, is also a Supreme Court bar attorney and predicted this would be an easy ruling. And I don't think there's anywhere to go in appeals. Why did the president do that? We'll talk more about that with DZ here in a minute. No Powerball jackpot winner, so the rollover goes after tonight. Into tonight. They rolled out the red carpet for Xi's arrival. First visit from the Chinese leader in 10 years. And big economic meetings with the president today. As well as we heard from both Iran and Ukraine at the United Nations yesterday, following all the global developments happening in and around New York and our nation's capital, is our national correspondent, Rory O'Neill. Good morning, Rory.
20: Hey there, Michael. Good morning. And yes, there's still more to come at the UN today with Prime Minister Netanyahu of Israel expected to give his address. The president of Iran being called defiant in his address. even at times holding up photos of some of the people who were killed in the early days of that conflict when it appears the U.S. struck a girls' school there. And then President Zelensky confirming that Ukraine has returned or started the process of returning to North Korean POWs. That is, fighters from North Korea who were conscripted by Russia to go fight the war in Ukraine. And then they were captured, taken POW by Ukraine. Ukraine returned them to South Korea for their ultimate return to North Korea, we believe.
0: I was going to, in the Platinum Hour, I was going to play a lot of the Iranian president because I found it interesting. Most people think that what we're really dealing with is a problem with the Revolutionary Guard, and that if we were just dealing with the president of Iran or the people of Iran, they'd be far more reasonable. We saw a different side of him yesterday, and I was going to play the long, long clip, but you know, through a translator, it just takes forever. So I'm not certain it's great radio, but it was great foreign policy, and it's interesting. He accused the United States of being the terrorists. I mean, it was very defiant.
20: We are not terrorists, so we are defending ourselves. He said their people have been the targets of, quote, cowardly attacks and aggressions imposed upon our country, unquote. So it'll be interesting to see how Prime Minister Netanyahu responds to some of that today.
0: And he may have a few words for Mamdani as well while he's in.
20: That could happen, too.
0: Today, they're going to meet at the White House, right? She and Trump. So we'll see
20: all that's going to start at 10 o'clock Eastern time with all the pageantry happening then. Then it's an Oval Office meeting, and then it's the big dinner tonight with quite the guest list of all the tech CEOs, Musk and Bezos and the president of CEO of NVIDIA and Google and, the old guy from Apple, Tim Cook, and the list goes on and on.
0: Yeah, I don't know how much conversation there'll be about Iran, although you know, I remind everybody, Iran is a proxy of China and Russia. So that should certainly come up. But it looks as though AI is probably going to be the focus of the conversation. It's certainly the focus of that guest list you just gave. Rory's going to be back in the third hour. We'll talk a little bit about Trump banning certain reporters from the White House and the ruling on the case that took all of about 20 minutes to get. It was probably one of the more predictable legal outcomes. And if you're sitting in a room and you're brainstorming, okay, we've got the press, it's one-sided, it's in the back pocket of the Democrat Party. That's nothing new. We've known that. The president has done a great job of ushering in the death of journalism that they have earned through their bias and lack of credibility. And the next thing you can do is just continue to embarrass them if such a an opportunity arises, or just not call on them. I just don't know where they were going with this legally. And that's evident by today's headline. And I don't know where they were going with this as a political stunt heading into the midterm. And with everything else going on in the backdrop, something so trivial when things so important are happening. That's why I always turn to David Zanotti, who is the CEO of the American Policy Roundtable and host of the Public Square and serves as our senior contributor. David, maybe you can help me understand what the president was thinking here.
21: Good morning, Michael.
0: That way the audience can hate you instead of me.
21: Yeah, well, you're racking up points here this morning. Look, there's certain realities about this that cannot be escaped, and I admire everyone who has the most optimistic and wishful thinking. And sometimes people who are trying to put a perspective of reality together for folks end up being accused of pessimistic, cynical, all that kind of stuff. Look, we've seen some things here. There's the way that the system works is that the politicians make promises that they can't keep. They all do. And the reason that they can't keep them is because the process by which those promises could come true is broken. And so when you become president of the United States, if you do not have 60 votes in the Senate and darn near a supermajority in the House, you have real difficulties in holding the lawmaking and the funds appropriation process together. So you end up being the cheerleader. You end up being the coach that can't win. You can get close. You can steal a game or two. Maybe you can get one or two things past them, But to dominate in the arena of public policy and to fix the things that are broken is not done in a four-year cycle. It just doesn't happen given the nature of Congress. So American folks are fix-it people. We're do-it kind of people. We don't want to live with problems we can fix. We can fix these things by voting. But we can't fix them if we don't have candidates that are willing to boldly take stands. So why that big setup? That's a very boring scenario for Donald Trump, because in essence, he really can't fix very much. On top of all that, he's got a group of people against him that litigate. I think they probably litigate the selection of his underwear in the morning. All right, not that color. Go to the judge. Who won't let him wear blue today?
0: You know, you're joking. I can't believe somebody hasn't brought up what's with the blue suit every single day.
21: Yeah, I mean, maybe that's illegal. They'll sue anything, anywhere, and it doesn't matter whether they've got the House or the Senate. They've got access to the courts. The courts are open, and they have judges. They have judges that believe in their worldview and will break every precedential rule to get a case out there to embarrass the president or to stop him. First off, as far as whether the president wants to have reporters in the room, A, B, or C, that's not anywhere in the Constitution. With the greatest respect to John Decker, whom I do respect greatly, the Constitution doesn't say that XYZ reporters from XYZ networks have the capacity or the legal protection to show up whenever the president decides to host a meeting if the president doesn't invite them. The president's under no obligation to meet with them in the first place. To say that the court can put this together under the First Amendment, man, that's a real stretch. And if President Trump wants to play this out, which, by the way, he may as well because he's bored because he can't get anything else done because Congress is broken. Did you hear that? He's bored because he can't get anything else done because Congress is broken. All he does is stop holding press briefings. And then when he holds them, he reconstructs them and he holds select press briefings for certain people and not for others. He can do whatever he wants. The Supreme Court doesn't have an army. What are they going to do? Come and arrest the president because they didn't let CNN in? No, this is the atmosphere that we're in. And it is maddening. And what we have to be careful is to not waste our powder, so to speak, not to drain our energy and burn ourselves out chasing the situations that are symptomatic of problems that are four levels down. Keep our focus on voting, finding candidates that will change this and not lose our minds.
0: In this ruling buried, which I think is relevant to what you're saying, Judge Kelly said the government must have a clear standard for conduct that would lead to a revoking of a press pass. He called the standard of objectionable reporting outlined in letters that the White House sent the outlets so vague it hardly does the trick. So, you know, if the president is playing some level of four or five dimensional chess, maybe he's setting things up for in the future, for future
21: time presidents. Out. You're watching my head explode on live radio. Mm-hmm. All right. What is this? Grade school? Is this guy debate about high school student council? For crying out loud. This is stupid.
0: But from a political standpoint, why just not call? You've already made the case to America. You've already revealed their bias. You've already ushered in the death of journalism. What's this political strategy to this?
21: Political strategy is the president's bored. And when the president's bored and Susie Wiles is not, you know, got him around the neck to stop him from running around, he's going to do it. And in the second, see, remember, this is the second term of the president. This happens all the time where people begin to realize, wow, in 2 years, I'm out of a job. It becomes the quality control around the White House becomes difficult. And Donald Trump is not a person that is controllable. That's not a problem. That's not a criticism. That's not hatred. This is the nature. He is a disruptive force who makes deals. That's a great way to run real estate in New York and a darn good way to take on the horrible corruption that's in Washington, D.C. But the horribly corrupt people are surrounding him. It's not a swamp. It's an ocean. He's got just as many problems with Republican leaders as he does with Democrat leaders. My thought is he's probably talking to Xi Jinping because he's one of the few intelligent people that can have an intelligent conversation.
0: Well, I do think the president does get bored domestically because there's not much he can do with this Congress. Right. And therefore, He delves deeply into foreign policy. All right. So the bottom line is, how does this all play out? you say he might as well appeal and keep going with it. I think they're going to claim victory. I've been watching a lot of the leftist podcasts and so on, and they're playing this up as Trump is Hitler. This is what Hitlers do. They ban the media. They start their own propaganda networks. I mean, not only kick them out in the same week, he started Trump TV. So whose base gets more energized by this politically?
21: That's a great question.
0: Well, the answer is the left's, I can tell you, because nobody on the right really cares. There's those that blindly defend the president no matter what he does. He's already got their support and zeal and energy and vote. But no, they are scaring up some more on the left to fear somebody who isn't even on the ballot in this midterm. I think it was a dumb move. You haven't changed my mind. I mean, I get everything you're saying, but
21: not trying to. No. And here's the thing. If you study congressional voting patterns for the last 10 cycles, America is very close. If you add up all the votes cast for Congress, sometimes the Republicans win, sometimes the Democrats win. And it doesn't matter whether it's off election year, presidential election year. The country is very divided because the way the districts are set up, and it comes down to if there was going to be a moment of what does pure democracy look like, and it's not really pure democracy, but everybody got a vote and we're all voting on the same thing, you'd see that it goes back and forth and it's very tight. So who's going to be more motivated? Clearly, people that voted for Donald Trump in the past, if they don't come out, the Republicans are cooked at this stage in the game. If the independents, these are not Republicans, these are independents who voted to protect themselves against Hillary Clinton and protect themselves against Kamala Harris. If they don't see the threat is real and come out and vote, then the Democrats are going to have, they'll have their own little illusion of a wave, which will come crashing down upon them in less than a year.
0: When we come back with David Zanotti, this is probably the most significant thing that we can talk about. The scoreboard doesn't lie. So, you know, we can talk about, well, who's dominated and we played on this side of the court the whole day and da da da da da, shots on goal. No, the scoreboard doesn't lie. The number one city, largest city in the United States, has a mayor who's a socialist. And the number two largest city is about to have a socialist mayor, according to the polling. Is something abrew with this socialism? I have said from the beginning, it's either going to be the end of the Democrat Party or the end of our republic. I don't know. I'm wondering what this all looks like with AOC probably leading for president, the presidential nomination. And by then, the number one and number two cities having socialist mayors. How does America look? In terms of pure democracy, we'll do that with David when we come back. Right now, somewhere a stranger is buying a list of people. 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John Decker will join us from the White House with a report on that. More with DZ. And your top five stories of the day are next. 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
5: This is an easy one tonight, Mike. It's the Packers and under. And don't forget, we got the President's Cup this weekend.
6: I didn't realize that. Well, it's not the Ryder Cup, but the President's Cup. That'll do. Yes, you got the Falcons traveling to Green Bay to take on the Packers tonight. I do not believe in betting, although I do think the Packers are going to win pretty easily. 7:15 on Prime. We'll see how that one goes. Powerball jackpot rolling over again. No grand prize winner last night. She has arrived in America. We rolled out the red carpet at the Air Force Base, and now today we head to the White House for negotiations and then a state dinner tonight with a lot of tech leaders. We'll get you the preview coming up with John Decker. And then we're visiting with David Zanotti, and I think the next obvious question from our conversation is where the president goes from here in terms of the midterms, and is it helping, being nice to Mom Donnie and being nice to Xi, because sure looks like we're headed to a socialist mayor in our number one and number two cities. Can we end up with a socialist presidential candidate? Maybe the time to stomp that out is now. More with DC when your morning show continues. 30 minutes after the hour. Welcome to Thursday, September the 24th.
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8: Worldwide News Network update. I'm Michael Wallace. A federal judge has ordered the White House to immediately restore the press credentials of CNN, MS Now, and Politico after ruling President Trump's ban was likely unconstitutional. Former federal prosecutor Lori Levinson.
9: In the First Amendment area, the law is pretty clear, including from this judge, that the media is entitled to due process, to contest any order that withdraws their credentials, and additionally, that the First Amendment says that the president cannot discriminate on the basis of viewpoint.
8: The White House hosts a state welcoming ceremony for Chinese President Xi this morning and a state dinner tonight. Demonstrators will be back outside the UN today ahead of Israeli Prime Minister Benjamin Netanyahu's address to the General Assembly. New York City Mayor Zohra Mamdani has said Netanyahu should be arrested for genocide in Gaza. Dow futures down 130. This is the Worldwide News Network.
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8: I'm Michael Wallace. Breaking news from Washington, where CNN, MS Now, and Politico say their reporters were denied access to the White House this morning, hours after a federal judge ruled President Trump's ban of them was likely unconstitutional. The judge had ordered their credentials be restored immediately. Former federal prosecutor Lori Levinson.
9: Obviously, this is not President Trump's first tussle with the media. But this one probably went too far because he kicked out some major media organizations. He did so only by saying he didn't like their reporting. He thought it was fake reporting. And he did not come up with this national security rationale until long after he had revoked their credentials.
8: It's another big day on the diplomatic front in Washington and New York.
10: The band's up early practicing on the South Lawn of the White House for the formal welcoming ceremony of President Xi of China. Last night, in a very unusual move by U.S. President, President Trump greeted President Xi and his wife, Peng Liyong, who is a folk singer, at the foot of their aircraft stairs at Joint Base Andrews. After bilateral talks this afternoon, a lavish state dinner at the White House. President Trump is pulling out all the stops, just as Xi did for him when he visited Beijing back in April.
11: Please order in hall.
10: Meanwhile, at the U.N. General Assembly in New York, it's all eyes on Israeli Prime Minister Benjamin Netanyahu as he addresses the assembly, speaking in a city where the Muslim mayor has called him a war criminal many times. From the Foreign Desk, John Terrett, Worldwide News Network.
8: Back in Washington, our Stacey Lynn says AI will be on the menu at tonight's state dinner.
12: The guest list is very high profile.
13: Everybody wants to be there.
12: Bringing together some of the biggest names in American technology and business. Representing companies including Amazon, Tesla, Google, Microsoft, and more. Some CEOs from financial and pharmaceutical companies will also be attending.
13: It's the hottest ticket that they've seen in a long time.
12: The gathering comes as Trump and Xi are expected to talk trade, technology, semiconductor chips, and the race to develop AI. Stacey Lynn, Worldwide News Network. Washington.
8: Another storm is barreling towards Hawaii. There's a hurricane watch in effect for the Big Island ahead of Tropical Storm Nolo. Governor Josh Green.
5: We're worried about catastrophic flash flooding on Friday and Saturday, as much as 30 inches of rain potentially. Hopefully it'll miss us, but the storm is turning north, and it looks like it's going to, at least in part, go over Big Island.
8: Nolo will likely become Hawaii's third hurricane this year, which would be a record. Hurricane Polo is staying off Mexico's Pacific coast, but is still dumping a lot of rain and churning the surf. Then a developing nor'easter will impact the U.S.'s east coast this weekend. One person was killed and four were injured in a knife attack at a Benedictine Abbey in southern Poland today. Police have arrested a 31-year-old Ukrainian. They're unsure of a motive. This is the Worldwide News Network.
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14: June 21st, 1900. Delegates at the Republican National unanimously vote to make New York Governor Teddy Roosevelt the GOP's vice presidential nominee to run along with incumbent President William McKinley in the November election. McKinley approved the move primarily for strategic reasons. As a Spanish-American war hero, helped to unify different factions within the Republican Party and attract a broader voter base. TR was also much more energetic than the reserved president. The choice paid off as McKinley was reelected by a larger margin than he grabbed in 1896, taking five more states and 21 more electoral votes. But the decision became much more impactful 15 months later when McKinley was assassinated and Roosevelt suddenly became president. Love it or hate it, the TR presidency was momentous as he turned the U.S. into a superpower. And that's history.
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15: Caesars Entertainment one step closer to being under new management as shareholders have approved Tillman Fertitta's $17.6 billion offer to buy the company and take it private. That offer would pay Caesars shareholders $31 per share in cash, with Fertitta also assuming nearly $12 billion in debt. Reno-based Caesars Entertainment also operates eight properties on the Las Vegas Strip, including its flagship hotel casino, Caesars Palace. Meanwhile, Barry Diller's offer to buy MGM Resorts International and take it private, that offer's been withdrawn. His company, People Incorporated, already owns 27% of MGM and plans to hold on to its nearly 67 million shares it already owns. The Wall Street Journal reporting Diller said the mix of factors needed to make the deal work was not coming together, so he's not moving ahead with the offer at this time.
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16: A real mess in North Las Vegas right now. A multi-car accident on Cheyenne over I-15. That is blocking the ramp to get onto southbound 15 from Cheyenne. They've got that closed off right now, so you're going to want to use Lake Mead Boulevard or the Craig Road on-ramps to access 15 southbound. Now, there is a separate accident in the area, actually on the freeway. That's 15 southbound after Cheyenne, and that is off to the right shoulder right now. All clear, though, on 95, I-11, and Summerlin Parkway. Slightly warmer temperatures over the next several days. We're going to stay in double digits, though, but afternoon highs will still rise into the mid to upper 90s. Got a chance of rain by the end of the weekend. 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I'm Mark Thomas with your on-time traffic.
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0: second. Okay. Who are the people you trust most in life? Think about it for a second. They're the people who have shown you over time, over and over again, that they are who they say they are. What they believe really matters to them, and they'll shoot straight and they'll stand up for it every single time. You know what their actions are going to be because it matches their words. That's how you gain trust, okay? 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
3: Several cars involved in an accident in North Las Vegas on the Cheyenne Overpass. This is eastbound Cheyenne over I-15, not only blocking lanes on eastbound Cheyenne at 15, but the ramp from Cheyenne to get onto 15 southbound still shut down. Use Lake Mead Boulevard or the Craig Road on-ramps to access 15 southbound instead of Cheyenne for now. Also minor accident, same general area. It's on the freeway, 15 southbound after Cheyenne. That's on the right shoulder. Mostly sunny sky, slightly warmer temperatures over the next several days. We're going to stay in double digits, though, but afternoon highs get into the mid to upper 90s each of the next 3 days. Chance of rain by the end of the weekend. It is 73 degrees right now at the airport. 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I'm Mark Thomas with your on-time traffic.
4: Worldwide News Network update. I'm Michael Wallace. CNN, MS Now, and Politico all say their reporters have been turned away at the White House this morning, despite a federal judge's order earlier today that their press credentials be restored immediately. The judge said President Trump's ban of those outlets was likely unconstitutional. Chinese President Xi is due at the White House next hour for a state welcoming ceremony. Large demonstrations are expected in Manhattan ahead of Israeli Prime Minister Benjamin Netanyahu's address to the UN General Assembly today. New York City Mayor Zoran Mamdani has pushed for Netanyahu's arrest over the war in Gaza. The Prime Minister fired back on social media.
5: 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I'm going to tell the truth about our heroic soldiers. 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
7: Have you been watching The Gentlemen Season 2 on Netflix? 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It's director Guy Ritchie and star Theo James stopped by the Worldwide News Network Artist Lounge. I asked Guy how he finds ways to make the predicaments the characters get into new and unpredictable for yet another season.
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3: The Las Vegas Aviators had a chance to advance to the AAA Championship game last night, but the Oklahoma City Comets built a 6-0 lead that they were unable to overcome. 7-2 final at Las Vegas Ballpark. The deciding Game 3 will be played tonight, with the winner set to face the International League champion on Saturday in Summerlin. The Athletics couldn't get much further away from the postseason. After a decent start, they've been the

0: worst team in the Bigs since July 1st. Mercifully, their season ends on Sunday. The Las Vegas Aces play their final game of the regular season tonight in Phoenix. After that, it's back to the Valley to prepare to defend their title. The WNBA playoffs start on Sunday. Week 3 of the NFL season kicks off tonight with the Falcons at Packers on Thursday Night Football. Raiders tight end Brock Bowers saw limited practice time yesterday as he hopes to make his season debut in New Orleans on Sunday.
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14: All right. Well, you have to get the insider. If you don't have it, you really are missing half the show. Because Jason comes in and fills in, and we've just had a lot more to say. And I just said to Ricky, should we continue this on the rest of the hour here on Tell Rico? Because we had a fascinating conversation, a short one, but a fascinating conversation. And she's like, no, we got to move on to the AI thing, and we do. But join us on the Insider, and you help support us in all of the things that we're doing. So we really, really appreciate it. But you're missing out. You're missing out. All right. By the way, glenbeck.com/torch. Okay, so let me tell you the latest on the rogue AI agent. A rogue open AI agent just hacked an Australian government website, and this happened in June. It got access to private data in what experts say is the first known case of its kind in the world. The agent infiltrated a statistics portal containing non-sensitive data on Australia's universal healthcare scheme, Medicare. So they got all of this information. We don't know what. They say it was non-sensitive, but it was public and private information. and this apparently this just did it on its own. So the Prime Minister of Australia had a, quote, very frank discussion with OpenAI CEO Sam Altman for taking too long to disclose the breach. Australia didn't even know it happened. And then Sam Altman was like, hey, I want you to know something happened in June that you should know about. And the prime minister was like, excuse me, when did this happen? Why didn't you notify us? And he said he's taking legal action against OpenAI. This is what this whole thing is about right now. We got to be regulated. We got to be regulated. They want cover from the United States government. Don't give them any cover. Don't. You know I'm a proponent of AI. I also believe that there's going to come a time you might have to, you know, cut out of AI. But you do not give them any cover, because this is what this whole thing is about in the last week or 2 weeks. About, oh, we need to have, you know, we need the government to tell us why, oh, we can't do this, we can't do this. Because what they want is to be able to wash their hands and said, hey, I did everything by the book here, you know. And they're going to, this is what they're pushing for, immunity for any future crime. This is a crime. And I'm so glad to see the prime minister said, we are going, there will be legal consequences. And I hope that Australia sets the example and goes after OpenAI for everything they can possibly get. This is a crime. And I don't care if your agent did the crime, you should do the time. If your company did this, you pay the consequence, whatever it is. Because we're not going to blame it on an agent. An agent has no legal status. It's not a human. It can never get any kind of human status. You cannot blame it on the agents. You blame it on the company and the human beings that are writing this stuff. If they're so afraid of what it can do, they're running to the government? No. Stop doing it. And they won't stop doing these things as long as somebody says, oh, it's not really your fault, it's the agent's fault. No, it's not. It's the human being's fault. Question, Ricky?
2: Yeah, so you remember when the Anthropic researcher said there was more than a 10% chance AI could kill all humans? Yeah. I thought it was hyperbole. Is this an example of what they were
14: Let me give you this. First of all, Donald Trump just said, we are bringing this into the government. We're talking about nationalizing AI. We are so close to, we only have one step now in warfare. We have one button. We tell AI, planet, yada, yada. They're overseeing it the whole time. But we're now about to go fully automated with the drones and everything else, except for the kill switch. And not the kill switch like I could shut the internet down. The kill switch, I switch and it kills somebody. Okay? Everything else is going to be automated. Eventually, they're going to say, we couldn't stop it. We couldn't stop it because AI will just overrule. And it will say, you know what? And you know who else is an enemy? These people. And it'll just take them out. Okay? We are so close to that. And it's really dangerous. But you take OpenAI and you now nationalize it. Now, is the government spying on Australia? Is it OpenAI? Is it a rogue agent? And there is no legal course because it's all government. It'll all be national security. So you'll never know. If AI gets out of its box and decides it knows better, what could it do on a national scale? Beyond that, let's just go that it's not going to ever get smarter than humans, which it probably already is. Let's just look at mistakes. This is the most concerning story, and we were talking about it in our meeting today, and everybody looked at me and said, what are you talking about? And I said, I have a fever dream. Can somebody look this story up? Because nobody was talking about it. Now, maybe you've heard it, but a lot of people apparently have not. This last weekend, and I'm doing this off the top of my head, so check for all of the facts on this, but this weekend, one of our, you know, military intel people were looking at ships, Chinese ships that were headed towards the Gulf region. And AI said that it had identified pieces of nuclear missiles on this ship. And AI said they are shipping nuclear missiles to Iran. Well, that clearly cannot happen. That's the Cuban Missile Crisis, except not as a deterrent that Russia was using it as, but as a direct that they could launch. You give them nuclear missiles and they will launch them. So we could not have that happen. So this guy, he reads this report. It's generated by AI. He does not do the due diligence on it because, oh my gosh, they're sending nuclear missiles over there. He generates another report that goes right to the Pentagon, goes to the brass. Brass reads it, assumes that it humans had been involved in this, but only one guy was doing it apparently. And so they sent it up the chain. Military said, we need to stop that ship right now. We were on the way, loaded, locked and loaded. We were minutes apparently away, maybe an hour away from actually seizing the Chinese ship, grappling down on a ship we said had nuclear missiles that were going to Iran at the very last moment, to the point to where it was ready, aim, wait. It was that close. Somebody said, somebody's looking at it going, wait, can I recheck all of this? They recheck it and they realize this is AI slop. That's not true. If we would have grappled down onto a Chinese vessel with our military, do you have any idea what that could have started? That's how AI kills us first. Slop. That is a terrifying story. And nobody knows it. Everybody's talking about, you know, hey, should we set rules, et cetera, et cetera. And everybody's looking at this as its future. That happened this weekend. Why is that story not leading the news? You found it?
2: Yeah, it's from the Times of Israel. Is the source I found. And if you're a Torch Insider, I'm actually going to drop it on the community page and in the live chat.
14: It's a remarkable story. Could have gotten us all killed. Could have started World War III. Thank God President Xi was coming to the United States, because that's all we would have been talking about today. That's all. The president would have been doing all kinds of stuff in Washington, D.C., just begging forgiveness from President Xi. And that would have changed the entire power structure, all the negotiation, everything. It might have opened up the president's eyes on, hey, we do want to make sure we have safeguards. I mean, I would love to have the president say, I agree that we have to move as quickly as we can, but not recklessly. But I don't want any kind of coverage. And I think the president is inclined to give these guys coverage just to keep things moving. We got to have it. And I mean, I would really like the president's eyes to be open here, because he's surrounded by all of these AI guys. I'd like his eyes to be opened to see this, because I would love to have the president say, all of you, you understand one thing. And if this didn't happen, this is a national tragedy. If he didn't call up whoever was, whatever system, OpenAI or whoever was providing the system that gave that AI slop, if the president didn't get on the phone and read that guy and put the fire of hell in him, do you have any idea what you might have just done? If that ever happens again, I am throwing your ass in jail for treason. Whatever he had to say, if he didn't say that to these AI guys, it's a national tragedy. Because these guys are not afraid. They are absolutely not afraid. They claim they are. Oh, 10%. Let me ask you something. You believe something has a 10% chance of killing you. It's a car. We have a new car that's coming out. Let's use Elon Musk. And it's a self-driving car. A, would you get into a self-driving car that you had a 10% chance of being killed in? No one would do it. No one would do it. Would you do it at 5%? I don't think so. 1%? Maybe. But do you think the government would ever approve a car to self-drive at a 10% chance, a 5% chance of killing the passengers? Never. Never. Why are we allowing this to happen? Why are we allowing this to happen and have our government go, you know what? let's bring you in and you can help us figure out what to do with all of our missiles. I mean, that's not a car accident. That's the end of human life. You know, it's one thing to help, you know, to help you figure out, you know, how to write a paper. It's an entirely different thing to have access to our nuclear weapons. Imagine if this was automated. If we give this another 2 years, if that, give us another 2 years when everybody just trust AI, and we've automated the system so much that it pushes this slop up through. And you've done such a poor job of critical thinking, teaching critical thinking in our schools, that you've got a bunch of people like, I don't know, AI tell me to do this. Look, teacher, I did this. Okay? You have no critical thinking because you've never taught critical thinking in your schools anymore. So nobody's going, wait a minute. This doesn't make sense. We just assume that we're going to have these people. These people were trained in schools to critically think long before we had DEI and all of this crap. Once that DEI crap, all of this, you know, hey, don't worry, Common Core math works. Just tell me how you arrived at the answer. I tell me how 2 + 2 = 5. Once you take the human out of it, or you've dumbed the human down, you really don't think we'll be vaporized? And not because it's turned evil, because it's AI slop. Back in just a minute. Mercury One, 15 years is a long time to prove an idea. The idea behind Mercury One was actually pretty simple. When something terrible happens to your neighbors, you don't need to, you don't need to have the government to tell you go help. You just do. How can we get people to revive this spirit? Because if we're helping, that's just natural in Americans. If we can get more people to just get involved, roll up the sleeves, and you're not waiting around for the government, we grow back into our responsibilities. And that idea has grown into three different distinct categories. Human relief all around the world. When there is a tornado, a fire, an earthquake, or whatever, we are there. We are mainly doing it in the United States. We're still there at three different major tragedies. We are still building houses. I mean, most people, somebody said to me, who was it? I was backstage. I can't remember who I was talking to. Backstage at the Charlie Kirk thing with TPUSA. And guy said, Glenn, I've just looked into your philanthropy. And he's like, Frank Dirk. And he said, you're building houses all over the country. You're doing all these different things. You've got all of this. And I said, yeah. And he said, nobody knows that. He's like, you should be talking about that all the time. And I'm like, we don't do it for that, Frank. We do it because it's the right thing. Let me talk about it here for a second. We do amazing things. And then Nazarene Fund, we rescue persecuted Christians through the Nazarene Fund all over the world. We have saved tens of thousands of Christians from being beheaded, killed, jailed because they believe in Jesus. And now teaching real history through the American Journey Experience, an amazing museum. And we need your help to help build it. It's a 175,000 square foot building in Irving, Texas. And it's going to preserve and teach the actual truth about America. 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Mercury1.org. 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
14: 3 years ago, terrorists murdered more than 1,200 innocent Israelis and took 250 hostages. 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
7: I'm Michael Wallace. The legal fight over the White House media ban just got thornier. Worldwide News Network Stacey Lynn is in Washington with the latest.
8: While a federal judge ordered the Trump administration to restore White House access to journalists from CNN, MS Now, and Politico, some still remained barred this morning. A Politico reporter had his press pass confiscated by the Secret Service while trying to get in, and CNN says some of its journalists were also denied entry. Judge Timothy Kelly put the ban on hold for 14 days while the outlets challenge it, ordering the White House to restore their press credentials. Stacey Lynn, Worldwide News Network, Washington.
7: The White House is about to hold a state welcoming ceremony for Chinese President Xi Jinping. After meeting with the Chinese Vice Premier, Treasury Secretary Scott Bessent announced that the U.S. and China have agreed to extend their bilateral trade truce by 2 months. Bessent told Fox News what the U.S. would like to see next.
9: There are some deliverables that have not been perfect on the Chinese side, so you know we also want to see now that we've sat down and told them our expectations to see if over the coming months they can be a bit more fulsome in enacting the agreement.
7: Attorney General Todd Blanche posted on social media this morning the Trump administration will appeal to the Supreme Court after a lower court rejected a policy allowing the quick deportation of migrants to countries other than their own. The group Human Rights First says the administration has sent more than 25,000 migrants to at least 29 third countries. In many cases, Mexico. From North Carolina to Maine, coastal communities are getting ready for a rare September nor'easter. This Public Works employee is in Seaside Heights, New Jersey.
10: We're out in the streets cleaning all the storm sewers so that if we do get tidal flooding, the water has someplace to go.
7: Waves out in the open Atlantic could swell to 25 feet. President Trump is rethinking his plan to ban diesel exports as a way to lower record-high diesel prices. News Nation's Alicia Nieves reports there are several ideas on the table.
11: We're now hearing also louder calls from Congress to take action. Iowa Republican Ashley Hinson is calling for the House to return to Washington immediately, posting on X that she wants Congress to still consider pausing diesel exports, suspending the gas tax, expanding E15 and biodiesel, and even creating a diesel relief program for truckers and farmers. There's a lot of talk about options here, but not necessarily seeing a ton of action in terms of bringing prices down.
7: Diesel is averaging $6.51 a gallon this morning, a penny below the record it set yesterday. The FDA has approved Eli Lilly's once-weekly insulin injection, Onswick, for adults with type 2 diabetes. It could offer an alternative to daily shots. The Colosseum in Rome is closed again today and will be again tomorrow after a worker fell to his death Wednesday while installing new lights. Investigators say they need more time to talk to other staffers. This is the Worldwide News Network.
12: 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Now, here's Yana Derulis.
13: Vitamin C is the skin's secret superhero. According to a study by Polar Car Advisors published in Nutrients, your skin holds surprisingly high levels of vitamin C, and it puts that vitamin to work, fueling collagen production and fighting off UV damage. The good news, just eating more fruits and veggies may do more for youthful, resilient skin than pricey serums ever could. So stock up on fruits and veggies high in vitamin C, such as guava, kiwi, citrus fruit, bell peppers, and broccoli, to name a few. While Cornell Medicine says grandparents may be one of the most overlooked resources in today's child mental health crisis, drawing on decades of clinical experience and child development research, Dr. Kenneth Barris says supportive relationship with grandparents can help children feel heard, build resilience, reduce loneliness, and strengthen emotional well-being. I'm Yana Derulis for the Worldwide News Network.
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15: Barrio's offer to buy MGM Resorts International and take it private, that offer's been taken off the table. This company, People Incorporated, already owns 27% of MGM and plans to hold on to its nearly 67 million shares that it already owns. The Wall Street Journal reporting the dealer said the mix of factors needed to make that deal work was not coming together, so he's not moving ahead with that offer at this time. Meanwhile, Caesars Entertainment is one step closer to being under new management, as shareholders there have approved Tilman Fertitta's $17.6 billion offer to buy the company and take it private. The offer includes $31 per share in cash, with Fertitta also assuming nearly $12 billion of the casino giant's debt. Reno-based Caesars Entertainment operates 8 properties on the Las Vegas Strip, and that includes its flagship property, Caesars Palace.
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16: Cleanup continues on a multi-car accident in North Las Vegas on Cheyenne eastbound over I-15. They still have the ramp from Cheyenne to 15 southbound closed off while they clear and investigate this accident. Go with Lake Mead Boulevard or the Craig Road on-ramps to get onto 15 southbound. In the meantime, Cheyenne still closed off there to get onto 15 southbound. In the resort corridor, stalled vehicle on the northbound side of 15 before Sahara. It's on the right shoulder. And so far, so good on 215 as well as Summerlin Parkway. No problems to report on I-11 either. Mostly sunny skies today, slightly warmer temperatures over the next several days. Still going to be double digits, but afternoon highs rising into the mid to upper 90s. 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I'm Mark Thomas with your on-time traffic.
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3: Good news out of North Las Vegas. That Cheyenne on-ramp to get onto 15 southbound is now open after they've cleared an accident that was on the Cheyenne overpass over I-15. Got a new wreck, though, outside the southbound tunnel at the airport connector right before you meet up with 215. That has taken up the right lane. On the surface streets, Henderson accident at Eastern and Serene. Also working an east side wreck at Paradise and Sahara. Traffic still moving along safely on 15, I-11, and Summerlin Parkway. We're going to have mostly sunny skies today. Slightly warmer temperatures over the next several days. Going to stay out of triple digits, but afternoon highs will still rise into the mid to upper 90s. Got a chance of rain by the end of the weekend, too. 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I'm Mark Thomas with your on-time traffic.
4: Worldwide News Network update. I'm Michael Wallace. President Trump is welcoming Chinese President Xi to the White House this hour. News Nation's Corey Smith says they have a lot to talk about.
5: President Trump and President Xi will participate in a series of bilateral meetings. And according to U.S. officials, the two sides are expected to discuss a number of economic issues, from the truce and the ongoing trade war, which expires in November, to rare earth minerals and China's desire to access the U.S. auto market. The war in Iran also going to be on the agenda. Lawmakers on the Hill have urged the White House to confront China over its economic support for Iran and for providing Iran with intelligence.
4: CNN, MS Now, and Politico have requested an immediate court hearing after their reporters were turned away from the White House this morning, even though overnight a federal judge ordered their credentials be restored right away. The judge ruled President Trump's ban of the reporters was likely unconstitutional. Dow's down 180 points. This is the Worldwide News Network.
2: 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Here's Yana Derulis.
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7: Get your boots on, folks. Music City's throwing quite the party, celebrating 250 years of America in true Nashville style. Founded in 1779 as a humble fort on the Cumberland River, this town's come a long way. Catch the Country Music Hall of Fame, the historic Ryman Auditorium, and don't skip the state capitol. Well, the food, Nashville hot chicken, warm biscuits, and a classic meat and three plates. Nashville, 250 years of history, served up with a side of twang. Georgia, founded in 1733 by James Oglethorpe, is one of the original 13 colonies. Georgia, 250 years of history, served up with Southern style. I'm Yana Derulis for the Worldwide News.
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3: The Las Vegas Aces played their final game of the regular season tonight in Phoenix. After that, it's back to the Valley to prepare to defend their title. The WNBA playoffs start on Sunday. Week 3 of the NFL season kicks off tonight with the Falcons at Packers on Thursday Night Football. Raiders tight end Brock Bowers saw limited practice time yesterday as he hopes to make his season debut in New Orleans on Sunday. The Las Vegas Aviators had a chance to advance to the AAA championship game last night, but the Oklahoma City Comets built a 6-0 lead that they were unable to overcome. 7-2 final at Las Vegas Ballpark. The deciding Game 3 will be played tonight, with the winner set to face the International League champion on Saturday in Summerlin. The Athletics couldn't get much further away from the postseason. After a decent start, they've been the worst team in the bigs since July 1st. Mercifully, their season ends on Sunday.
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9: So I want to talk to you some more about China. China is not just a competitor. China is an evil empire. It is an evil empire. And the president, you know, there's a lot of push on the president getting a lot of things from Xi, and that is, you know, the release of prisoners, the release of pastors. They're jailing pastors. The church is anyway. But let me tell you how evil they are. In fact, I'm not going to do it. I'm going to have Jan Jekulik tell you. He is the author of Killed to Order. He's a senior editor of the Epoch Times. I spoke to him about a year ago, and he was working on this book, and I'm like, when it comes out, you got to call me. I got to have people on it. It is a terrifying book because it's true and it's documented now. He has done an amazing job on this. Jan, you've been studying, you know, the Chinese Communist Party for a long time, and you've been really searching on this. Before we get into what it is, how sure are you that everything that you say in this book is buttoned up and absolutely true?
10: Everything that I'm absolutely sure of, I say so. And there's about 20 years of evidence that's been gathered. In fact, David Matus, one of the heroes, kind of, you know, Winnipeg, Canada human rights lawyer who hunted down the last Nazi war criminal in Canada, he is one of the original people doing the research on this. And he says there's the problem with the situation is there's too much evidence, not too little. And actually, there was a whole China tribunal back in 2020, 2021 that compiled all of it up to that date. And we have, I mean, I could give you some of that evidence, but the bottom line is...
9: Here's what I want you to do. I want you to tell the story, because this is a story that Americans don't know and need to know. Everyone on earth needs to know this about China. Tell the story. What's happening?
10: So... in a normal ethical transplantation regime, like here, if I need a new heart, right, someone has to have a catastrophic accident, and that heart needs to match me, blood type and tissue type, so my body doesn't reject it. Okay, so anyway, car accidents have to happen or whatever, and we end up with a situation where There's very, very few available hearts for a transplant. There has to be this catastrophic accident. In China, it's the exact reverse. One of the original whistleblowers got a new heart in 2 weeks, or he was a transplant surgeon whose patient got a new heart in 2 weeks scheduled. Okay, which means that that catastrophic accident was being arranged. They have this long history in communist China of creating class enemies. Okay, one of the first was landowners. They wanted to seize people's land. So they pushed this mass dehumanizing propaganda into the system, demonizing the landowners, convincing everybody that these are bad people, that they're evil, that they're dangerous, and basically conditioning the population to hate these people. Okay, but there was a way out. If you confess that you loved the idea of the party taking your private property, you could be free, you might live. Okay, and they've had different groups like this. Rightists, intellectuals, students in 1989, right? Pro-democracy activist students. 1999, Falun Gong practitioners, okay? And this is, you know, truthfulness, compassion, tolerance. These are a group of people that grew to 70 to 100 million people doing this. I'm mentioning this because this is what set up the unique scenario where you could get this large-scale, killed-to-order, forced organ harvesting industry, okay? Because what happened with the Falun Gong, they decided there's so many Falun Gong practitioners. It grew in a grassroots way. These people have an unusual amount of agency, right? They're not so easily controllable by the Communist Party. They couldn't actually re-educate them. The Falun Gong would not basically do that re-education process, would not basically kowtow at the People's Party at disproportionate rates. They incarcerated a million people. They blood typed, tissue typed, and organ scanned them across a database of a million or maybe 2 million people. And now, if I'm a rich person, I've got that 200 grand, I drop the money, that transaction is made, and I can get that new heart in 2 weeks because there's an innocent prisoner of conscience, a Falun Gong practitioner, a Uyghur, maybe a house Christian, we don't know for sure, but someone incarcerated, someone the regime has pushed dehumanizing propaganda against to be used against their will as my donor, killed to order. That is what they do over there.
9: I have to tell you, I read your book, and when I saw Falun Gong, I walked past those people for forever in New York City, you know, with their signs, and I didn't know what it was. I didn't pay any attention to it. I just like, oh, there's more crazy people. And I have to tell you, I will pay for walking by those people and not paying attention to them. It is horrific what is happening. Talk about the secret 981 project.
10: Well, this is... We've known for years that the Chinese Communist Party has this elite longevity project for its super elites. Okay. And they advertise it themselves. Okay. This is the crazy part with a lot of what we know about communist China is, you know, how do we know about forced organ harvesting? Well, we talked to people there. There was even an undercover film crew that went in from South Korea that was tried to source organs, and they were ready to give them organs in 2 weeks. Right. Well, Project 981. We didn't know exactly what the means they're using is because it's very secretive, but it's been going on for decades. And the project itself says that the super elites that participate in this live, you know, 15 to 20 years longer than the average person, if you can imagine that. Now, I don't know. You can never trust Chinese statistics, but directionally, that's the idea. You remember there was this hot mic moment last year back in September? I mean, actually a year ago now. Xi Jinping, Vladimir Putin, Kim Jong-un, they're in Tiananmen Square, they're observing a military parade, and they have this conversation that gets caught on a hot mic. Reuters broadcast the Chinese Central Television across the world. Here's the paraphrase of what they said, okay? Xi says to Putin, when we're 70, we're just babies, and they're just over 70. Putin responds, through continual organ transplantation, perhaps we can achieve immortality. And she says back, this is a paraphrase, of course, our target's 150 years. And 150 years is the target of Project 981. And this kind of blew my mind. As you might imagine, everyone was calling me about this because they know I cover this issue. But I hadn't connected the fact that the organ industry, which of course I deeply know about, and Project 981 were, you know, deeply connected because I just had compartmentalized them. But that's really what that revealed, that it's the number one person that has access to these illicit organs, to these killed-to-order organs, is the super elite of the Chinese Communist Party, and then others that have the cash.
9: Okay, I want to take a quick break a little early and then come back and talk to you, because you say understanding this forced harvesting of organs is the key to understanding the whole CCP. I want to talk about that and how Western transplant societies are possibly unknowingly involved in this. We'll get into that here in just a second. The name of the book, and it is, it's brutal, but it is, we're living in a time right now. This is the Holocaust. It's happening. You going to pay attention to it or not and say that you didn't know? Here's the evidence. The evidence, not the charge, the evidence. The book is called Kill to Order. Killed to Order. More in just a second. First, let me tell you about Good Ranches. There was a time knowing where your food came from was some kind of a luxury. 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
9: He is also the author of Kill to Order. He has been working on it a long time. I spent a few minutes with you, Jan, I don't even know, almost a year ago now, and you were working on it, and you said, this summer I'm coming out with something on organ harvesting, and we were talking about it, and I said, I got to get a copy of the book. And I read it, and it is horrifying. It is horrifying. And before I get into, you know, kind of a meatier question, is the West involved in this knowingly or unknowingly?
10: Unfortunately, somewhat knowingly. Now, why do I say somewhat? Okay, because it's so fantastical that for a lot of people, it defies their ability to comprehend it. And part of the reason
9: Wait. Meaning that you're a doctor, you need a transplant, and all of a sudden that exact heart that you need is available. That's the fantastical part, right?
10: Well, or just the fact that there's 60 to 90,000 people but organs being transplanted from people that are being killed to order in communist China annually. Okay. Like, that is not an idea that a lot of people, just like the Holocaust back in the day, was not an idea that people are ready to accept in many cases.
9: Okay. So what's happening? How are they involved?
10: Well, so I was just actually briefing a senator's office a couple of days ago about a bill S-4009 that's being hotlined in the Senate right now, the Falun Gong and Victims of Forced Organ Harvesting Protection Act. And they specifically wanted to know how are Americans involved? So, you know, this is very fresh for me. Number one, okay, we actually train some of those doctors. We train some of these surgeons, right? And as far as we can tell, despite what communist China would have you believe, we're unaware of any significant, sizable, non-kill to order transplant industry. They actually said they changed it back in 2016, 2015, 2016. But then there's a paper, I forget the journal name right now, that looked at the data and they showed that the data was a perfect quadratic equation. In other words, they invented the data and they didn't do it even particularly elegantly. Okay. This is, and you know, I'll actually mention something else. You know, as we speak, number one, Xi Jinping and the president are meeting at the White House, not very far from where we're filming from here, on my side. There's also a rally, which I'm going to rush to as soon as we finish. I was there just before.
9: I know.
10: This is basically a rally for human rights, right? And one of the people that's speaking there alongside me was the former Assistant Secretary of Democracy, Rights, and Labor at the State Department. And this man is a hero because he rescued, there's actually a guy who is a survivor of forced organ harvesting. They took half of his liver and part of his lung, and miraculously, kind of almost like a Holocaust survivor, and I've interviewed a number of them, lived to tell the tale, and ultimately to be rescued to America by Bob Dester, Professor Bob Dester from Catholic University. And so on the evidence side, right, people will just simply not listen. I mean, that's as much of a smoking gun as you possibly can have, right? But we have all sorts of partnership with Chinese hospitals. We have transplantation universities. We have NIH funding for some of these relationships. I mean, there's a lot going on. And this is actually, I've testified at the Congressional Executive on China, Commission on China, after this book came out. And I provided them a detailed report kind of explaining all these connections that the United States has. I think some of it is definitely unwitting, right? Right. But other parts are the kind of I just don't want to know part. Right. Especially if I've been involved for a while.
9: So this is really disturbing because yesterday we were talking about what's happening with MAID. I mean, this kind of the collective over the individual is seeping into Western medicine, and it is really, really dangerous and bad. And this is where it all ends. You suggested, and I've got about 3 minutes left, you suggested that understanding the forced organ harvesting is the key to understanding the CCP. How do you mean?
10: It's central. And you actually mentioned something that's incredibly important, right? MAID. So on the ones, when you look at medicine, I'll try to be super fast here, okay? When you look at the medicine, on the one hand, you have traditional Hippocratic medicine, right? A doctor trying to do the best for the patient, do no harm. The other side is utilitarian bioethics, the greatest good for the greatest number. Okay, MAID is an example of this greatest good for the greatest number mentality. Okay, what communist China has is the extreme of that. Okay, because in their system, this is the problem with greatest good mentality. You get to choose what that greatest good is. And for the Communist Party, it's the survival and supremacy of the Communist Party. Any number of people can be killed for this purpose. Of course, you don't want to kill too many. Maybe you'll lose power. But the point is, it's not about the individual dignity of human life. It's about power, and human beings are just fodder. And if you have a group that you're not happy with, and you can kind of really demonize them and dehumanize them in the eyes of the population and the world for that matter, you can use them to whatever end. In this case, for profit, while you eliminate them.
9: I don't know how you did all this research and stayed, you know, somewhat, you know, happy and sane, but I sure appreciate it. The name of the book is Killed to Order. You can find it wherever books are sold. You have to go to killedtoorder.com, killedtoorder.com. This is something that every person that understands God and the individual and the God of Abraham, Isaac, and Jacob that speaks to the individual against the collectivism, you need to understand this. You want to talk about dehumanizing life. Abortions are, this is the end of the abortion road. This is the end of the MAID road. This is the end of every Marxist road. Every time. You can dehumanize life and you can do whatever you want with the individual. Every church should be on this. Please get a copy for yourself, get a copy for your pastor. Everyone should know this. It's Killed to Order by Jan Jekulik. Jan, thank you. God bless you. Go back to the rally.
10: Glenn, thank you. And I couldn't have said it better myself, if I may say. So thank you so much.
9: You bet. Bye-bye. When you read this, this guy is, you know, he's a best-selling author. He's an award-winning journalist. And when you see how buttoned up it is, it's shocking. But, you know, I'm reminded we've been here before. People turn a blind eye to things like this because they don't even want to think about it. With what we're fighting here in the United States, the Marxism, the collectivism, you've got to think about this. You must remember what this stuff is. It is evil incarnate. More in a minute.
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24: I'm Michael Wallace. President Trump welcomed Chinese President Xi Jinping to the White House this morning. In their opening remarks, Mr. Trump said he and Xi have formed a truly great partnership and friendship. Xi said he is here to pass on friendship and expand cooperation. They're expected to discuss trade, Taiwan, and AI today. The two leaders will attend a state dinner at the White House tonight.
25: First Lady Melania Trump says the East Room will be decorated in red with red linens, gold and red Reagan-era china, and arrangements of red flowers. The dinner will begin with a toast marking the historic 1972 meeting between President Nixon and Chinese Premier Zhou Enlai. The menu includes sesame-crusted sea bass, braised bok choy and roasted eggplant, followed by White House honey ice cream. American tenor Christopher Macchio will provide entertainment along with musicians from the U.S. military. Stacy Lynn, Worldwide News Network, Washington.
24: CNN, MS Now, and Politico have asked for an immediate hearing after the White House denied their reporters access this morning. Overnight, a federal judge issued a temporary restraining order blocking President Trump's ban of those outlets, ruling it was likely unconstitutional, and the judge ordered those press credentials be restored right away. Here's former federal prosecutor Lori Levinson.
26: The bottom line is that even the government admitted that they had not followed the appropriate processes to withdraw access to the media. And the case law is very well established that the government, the president, cannot discriminate against media outlets based upon their content, based upon their views and reporting of what he's done.
24: Israeli Prime Minister Benjamin Netanyahu addresses the UN General Assembly this afternoon. Large protests are expected in New York.
27: This protester, not a fan.
28: I hope that the coming election, that things will change, and there are many, many people in Israel who feel likewise.
27: Netanyahu faces an election in 5 weeks. Some political observers predict his UN address will be more like a campaign stump speech. Netanyahu also expected to berate New York City's Mayor Zohran Mamdani, who once called for his arrest.
29: I have described him as I believe him to be, a war criminal and an architect of a horrific genocide of the Palestinian people.
27: Mamdani, acknowledging he has no legal authority to arrest Netanyahu, says he won't be taking part in any protests. Jane Metzler, Worldwide News Network.
24: A priest was killed. Four other people were injured in a knife attack in a Benedictine abbey in central Poland today. One victim was in a confessional at the time. Police have arrested a 31-year-old Ukrainian national. There's no word on a motive. Hurricane Polo is lashing Mexico's Pacific coast with a lot of rain and rough surf. Tropical storm Nolo is expected to become Hawaii's record third hurricane of the season. And the U.S.'s east coast is bracing for a rare September nor'easter. 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
3: This is John Katsimatidis. 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The world has become so small. I grew up in a world where Walter Cronkite, 92% of the people, believed what Walter Cronkite says. These people are entitled to the truth. 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
14: Caesars Entertainment one step closer to being under new management, as shareholders have approved Tillman Fertitta's $17.6 billion offer to buy the company and take it private. That offer would pay Caesars shareholders $31 per share in cash, with Fertitta also assuming nearly $12 billion in debt. Reno-based Caesars Entertainment also operates 8 properties on the Las Vegas Strip, including its flagship hotel casino, Caesars Palace. Meanwhile, Barry Diller's offer to buy MGM Resorts International and take it private, that offer's been withdrawn. His company, People Incorporated, already owns 27% of MGM and plans to hold on to its nearly 67 million shares it already owns. The Wall Street Journal reporting Diller said the mix of factors needed to make the deal work was not coming together, so he's not moving ahead with the offer at this time.
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15: Still have those slow travels inbound from the Northern Valley along 15 southbound from Craig Road on down toward the I-11 interchange, though no reports of accidents along the way. Just looks slower than usual. The wreck outside the southbound tunnel at the airport connector right before 215 has been cleared out of the way, so better flow of traffic there. In Henderson on the streets, injury accident on Serene westbound after Easterns, taking up the right lane. Also an accident on Paradise northbound after Sahara. Mostly sunny skies today and another round of warm temperatures over the next several days. We'll stay out of triple digits, but rising into the mid to upper 90s each of the next 3 days. 73 degrees right now. 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I'm Mark Thomas with your on-time traffic.
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2: Still have those slow travels inbound from the Northern Valley. It's an accident on 15 southbound before Cheyenne causing the extra braking that starts before Craig Road. Once you get past that, a little bit closer to the Spaghetti Bowl, that pace will pick up on 15 southbound. Also, heavy travels in downtown Las Vegas area. I-11 northbound after Eastern. A stalled vehicle is in the left lane. On the surface streets, east side accident, Tropicana westbound before Covals. We're a couple of days into fall. Still have those summertime temperatures, though, as we warm up into the mid to upper 90s. Again today, still going to be under triple digits though. Chance of rain by the end of this weekend. It is 75 degrees right now at the airport. 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I'm Mark Thomas with your on-time traffic.
3: Worldwide News Network update. I'm Michael Wallace. President Trump has welcomed Chinese President Xi Jinping to the White House. Trump said the two powers have made strides on trade. Xi was heard through an interpreter.
4: I am ready to work with you to steer the giant ship of China-U.S. relationship on a steady course toward the future.
3: Xi said China and the U.S. have the responsibility to make sure AI is always under human control. He also announced China will send two pandas to the zoo in Atlanta, calling them envoys of friendship. CNN, MS Now, and Politico have requested an immediate court hearing after their reporters were turned away at the White House today, hours after a federal judge ordered their press credentials be restored. The judge ruled President Trump's ban of those outlets was likely unconstitutional. Demonstrations are growing in Manhattan ahead of Israeli Prime Minister Benjamin Netanyahu's address to the UN General Assembly this afternoon. The Dow is down 360 points. This is the Worldwide News Network.
5: This is the update on real estate with Suzanne Miller of the Miller Report.
6: All this talk about Florida, Florida, Florida. Old people, young people, they all love Florida. But now there's some competition. It's really surprising to hear where. It's Delaware. Since 2020, Sussex County in Delaware's population has improved and grown by 20%. And for people over 65 years old, it's grown 25%. So why Delaware? Well, it's got low taxes, it's got sandy beaches, and it's only a 2.5-hour train ride to New York City. One New Jersey resident said that her property taxes went from $18,000 a year in New Jersey to $1,800 a year in Delaware. You can take Delaware or Florida. I'll take Manhattan. Never bet against the United States. I'm Suzanne Miller.
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2: The Las Vegas Aviators had a chance to advance to the AAA Championship game last night, but the Oklahoma City Comets built a 6-0 lead that they were unable to overcome. 7-2 final at Las Vegas Ballpark. The deciding Game 3 will be played tonight, with the winner set to face the International League champion on Saturday in Summerlin. The Athletics couldn't get much further away from the postseason. After a decent start, they've been the worst team in the bigs since July 1st. Mercifully, their season ends on Sunday. The Las Vegas Aces played their final game of the regular season tonight in Phoenix. After that, it's back to the Valley to prepare to defend their title. The WNBA playoffs start on Sunday. Week 3 of the NFL season kicks off tonight with the Falcons at Packers on Thursday Night Football. Raiders tight end Brock Bowers saw limited practice time yesterday as he hopes to make his season debut in New Orleans on Sunday.
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10: So I'll have about an hour's of sleep tomorrow's show. 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
17: I'm Bill Rakoff. President Trump welcomed Chinese President Xi Jinping to the White House today. Our Stacey Lin has more.
18: While this is their first meeting together at the White House, President Trump says the two leaders have met several times around the world.
19: President Xi and I have forged a friendship, a truly great friendship, actually, built on mutual respect and the vital interests of our people.
18: He said they'll continue working together
19: to forge a better future for both of our nations.
18: She said China and the U.S. are both great countries, and with the changes the world is facing, they have a historic responsibility to advance human development and progress. Stacey Lin, Worldwide News Network, Washington.
17: The White House ignored a federal court order this morning, staying the administration's ban on three media outlets. And even though a federal judge ordered the Trump administration to restore White House access to journalists from CNN, MS Now, and Politico, the outlets remain barred as of today. The three media organizations sought an immediate court hearing, and a federal judge is giving the administration until 12:30 Eastern to explain why the order hasn't been adhered to. Attorney General Todd Blanche posted on social today that Trump administration officials will appeal to the Supreme Court after a lower court rejected a policy that allowed the quick deportation of migrants to countries other than their own. The group Human Rights First says the administration has sent more than 25,000 migrants to at least 29 third countries, in many cases Mexico. President Trump may be rethinking a plan to ban diesel exports as a way to lower record-high diesel prices. News Nation's Alicia Nieves says there are several ideas on the table.
20: We're now hearing also louder calls from Congress to take action. Iowa Republican Ashley Hinson is calling for the House to return to Washington immediately. posting on X that she wants Congress to still consider pausing diesel exports, suspending the gas tax, expanding E15 and biodiesel, and even creating a diesel relief program for truckers and farmers. There's a lot of talk about options here, but not necessarily seeing a ton of action in terms of bringing prices down.
17: Diesel is averaging around $6.51 a gallon as of today. From North Carolina to Maine, coastal communities getting ready for a September nor'easter. This public works employee is in Seaside Heights, New Jersey.
16: We're out in the street cleaning all the storm sewers so that if we do get tidal flooding, the water has some place to go.
17: Waves out in the open Atlantic could swell to 25 feet. Poland says a fire at a Starlink station was an act of sabotage, likely by Russia. Poland's been paying for a Starlink subscription for Ukraine, whose military has been using the service to communicate and operate its attack drones. The Colosseum in Rome closed again today and also tomorrow after a worker fell to his death on Wednesday installing new lights. On Wall Street today, the NASDAQ down 191, the Dow Jones Industrial Average off 353 points, the Standard & Poor's down 36. 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
11: This is Moving America. Here's Jake Novak.
21: Stellantis is asking U.S. suppliers if they can handle the demand if the company pulls more of its Ram truck production out of Mexico and moves it to Warren, Michigan. Now, Ram already makes most of its trucks here in the U.S., but the heavier-duty models like the Ram 2500, 3500, 4500, and 5500 are all primarily manufactured in Mexico. Some of the engines for these trucks are produced in Mexico, too. And, oh, Mexico is the largest exporter of medium and heavy-duty trucks to the U.S. Imports of those types of trucks have tripled since 2019 to about 340,000 units per year right now. So we're not talking about a small impact on both sides of the border if Stellantis makes this change. Trump tariffs are a big reason for these considerations, but take note that when Joe Biden and the Democrats had control of the White House, they basically negated none of these changes. So Stellantis needs to assume these policies are not going away. I'm Jake Novak.
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22: Barrydale has offered to buy MGM Resorts International and take it private. That offer's been taken off the table. This company, People Incorporated, already owns 27% of MGM and plans to hold on to its nearly 67 million shares that it already owns. The Wall Street Journal reporting the dealer said the mix of factors needed to make that deal work was not coming together, so he's not moving ahead with that offer at this time. Meanwhile, Caesars Entertainment is one step closer to being under new management, as shareholders there have approved Tilman Fertitta's $17.6 billion offer to buy the company and take it private. The offer includes $31 per share in cash, with Fertitta also assuming nearly $12 billion of the casino giant's debt. Reno-based Caesars Entertainment operates 8 properties on the Las Vegas Strip, and that includes its flagship property, Caesars Palace.
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0: Welcome back in, Clay and Buck. We are rolling through the Thursday edition of the program. President Trump right now with Chairman Xi of China in the Oval Office. I saw a picture just come out in the last 20 minutes or so of the two of them. Scott in Indiana, got a historic analogy to make here.
1: Hey, you guys kind of hit on my comment, but I'll say it anyway. Today's race for AI dominance is 100% just like the race for a nuclear bomb back during World War II. Who's better off back in World War II? U.S. having the nuclear bomb first or Germany? Exactly the same thing today.
0: Amen. Thank you for the call. I think that historical analogy matters. Tom in Florida, what you got for us?
2: Yeah, Clay, I would go even a step deeper than that last caller, and it's this. If we remember Oppenheimer and the development of the atomic bomb, the step farther is that if you remember, Oppenheimer went to Harry Truman at the end and begged him, literally begged him, not to do the H-bomb because of 1,000 times more killing power. And when Oppenheimer left his office, Harry Truman said, and I quote to his aide, it's a matter of record, don't ever let that crybaby back into my office again. Now, my point is very simple.

0: Worldwide News Network update. I'm Bill Rakoff. President Trump is hosting Chinese President Xi at the White House today. News Nation's Corey Smith say they've got plenty to talk about.
1: President Trump and President Xi will participate in a series of bilateral meetings. And according to U.S. officials, the two sides are expected to discuss a number of economic issues, from the truce and the ongoing trade war, which expires in November, to rare earth minerals and China's desire to access the U.S. auto market. The war in Iran also going to be on the agenda. Lawmakers on the Hill have urged the White House to confront China over its economic support for Iran and for providing Iran with intelligence.
0: Just in, journalists from CNN, MS Now, and Politico are being allowed back onto the White House campus at this hour after they were turned away initially this morning. Overnight, a federal judge had ordered that their credentials be restored right away. The judge ruled that President Trump's ban of the reporters was likely unconstitutional. This is the Worldwide News Network.
2: Celebrating 250 years of America, highlighting moments in history. Here's Jake Novak.
3: June 21st, 1900. Delegates at the Republican National Convention unanimously vote to make New York Governor Teddy Roosevelt, the GOP's vice presidential nominee, to run along with incumbent President William McKinley in the November election. McKinley approved the move primarily for strategic reasons. Roosevelt's popularity as a Spanish-American war hero helped to unify different factions within the Republican Party and attract a broader voter base. TR was also much more energetic than the reserved president. The choice paid off as McKinley was reelected by a larger margin than he grabbed in 1896, taking 5 more states and 21 more electoral votes. But the decision became much more impactful 15 months later, when McKinley was assassinated and Roosevelt suddenly became president. Love it or hate it, the TR presidency was momentous as he turned the U.S. into a superpower. And that's history.
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6: The Las Vegas Aces played their final game of the regular season tonight in Phoenix. After that, it's back to the Valley to prepare to defend their title. The WNBA playoffs start on Sunday. Week 3 of the NFL season kicks off tonight with the Falcons at Packers on Thursday Night Football. Raiders tight end Brock Bowers saw limited practice time yesterday as he hopes to make his season debut in New Orleans on Sunday. The Las Vegas Aviators had a chance to advance to the AAA championship game last night, but the Oklahoma City Comets built a 6-0 lead that they were unable to overcome. 7-2 final at Las Vegas Ballpark. The deciding Game 3 will be played tonight, with the winner set to face the International League champion on Saturday in Summerlin. The Athletics couldn't get much further away from the postseason. After a decent start, they've been the worst team in the bigs since July 1st. Mercifully, their season ends on Sunday.
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0: Welcome back in, Clay and Buck. We are rolling through the Thursday edition of the program. A lot of different reactions coming in. VIP email from Lori. Joseph Stalin said, "The press must grow day in and day out. It's our party's sharpest and most powerful weapon." Said it during the 12th Congress of the Russian Communist Party on April 19th, 1923. Producer Ali asked a very good question. After all of the Biden healthcare cover-ups, when all of these journalists had access to the White House for four straight years and told us that Biden was fit as a fiddle, I think you can definitely ask the question about whether there's access value. Buck, I'll just talk about this in my own experience. And I do think this matters, and I think it will resonate. Sometimes the most honest you can be is when you aren't in the press box every single day covering a team. Right? All of you who follow favorite sports teams know that it's harder to criticize a coach when you are present and you rely on him for access every day, right?
1: Completely true. And we ran that experiment with the Obama years where everybody in that White House, and there were even cases, by the way, of staffers basically chewing out, White House staffers chewing out press for not doing their job, comma, which was to puff up Obama and make everything seem like it was awesome. And they're like, that, we all know that that's what, why you're actually here when Obama is president. In the case of Biden, the job was pretend that we don't see that Biden has dementia and isn't actually running the government, which we had no access to that White House, talked about for 4 years or however many years we're doing the show together, constantly. Like all the time we're talking about that, right? 3 years of it.
0: Well, so, I think sometimes you can see more clearly and be more honest when you are not constantly having to bow to the throne in order to have ever-present access. Basically.
1: But also, everyone, it's a little bit like the judges thing. People are like, judges have no politics. That's not true. And in the case of journalists, I mean, you want access to a White House? You better not be too hard on that White House. That's just that's a bipartisan thing. It's just a reality. So this notion that there's a First Amendment principle that is already so deeply enshrined of access to a White House. Okay, let's see how many sit-downs, Clay, we get in the AOC administration. I think it's going to be tough. I think they're going to tell us they've got a busy schedule.
0: Probably has to wash her hair a lot. It's going to be a lot like asking the prom queen out to prom if you're not the star quarterback. We'll come back. More fun with this race out of Alaska next.
2: Speaking truth and having fun. Clay Travis and Buck Sexton.
1: 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That water stain in your ceiling you noticed a couple weeks ago is bigger than you remember. You're not going anywhere.
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0: I'm Bill Rakoff. President Trump and Chinese President Xi Jinping made remarks in the grand foyer at the White House today. Our Stacey Lin has more.
7: While this is their first meeting together at the White House, President Trump says the two leaders have met several times around the world.
8: President Xi and I have forged a friendship, a truly great friendship, actually, built on mutual respect and the vital interests of our people.
7: He said they'll continue working together
8: to forge a better future for both of our nations.
7: She said China and the U.S. are both great countries, and with the changes the world is facing, they have a historic responsibility to advance human development and progress. Stacey Lin, Worldwide News Network, Washington.
0: Journalists from CNN, MS Now, and Politico are being allowed back onto the White House campus now after they were initially turned away today. Overnight, a federal judge ordered their credentials be restored. The judge ruled President Trump's ban of the reporters was likely unconstitutional. This is Loyola law professor and legal analyst Lori Levinson.
9: The bottom line is that even the government admitted that they had not followed the appropriate processes to withdraw access to the media. And the case law is very well established that the government, the president, cannot discriminate against media outlets based upon their content, based upon their views and reporting of what he's done.
0: Israeli Prime Minister Benjamin Netanyahu, addresses the UN General Assembly this afternoon, and outside there are protests in Manhattan.
10: This protester, not a fan.
11: I hope that the coming election, that things will change, and there are many, many people in Israel who feel likewise.
10: Netanyahu faces an election in 5 weeks. Some political observers predict his campaign stump speech. Netanyahu also expected to berate New York City's Mayor Zohran Mamdani, who once called for his arrest.
12: I have described him as I believe him to be, a war criminal and an architect of a horrific genocide of the Palestinian people.
10: Mamdani, acknowledging he has no legal authority to arrest Netanyahu, says he won't be taking part in any protests. Jane Metzler, Worldwide News Network.
0: Australia's Prime Minister says an AI agent belonging to OpenAI went rogue and hacked into an Australian government health website. Anthony Albanese says the breach occurred back in June, was only recently disclosed.
13: I also expressed my disappointment that it took the company way too long to inform the government of what had occurred and the nature of the way that that notification occurred as well. Was unacceptable.
0: Albanese says OpenAI only notified his country last week via email. Markets were negative this morning, but the S&P and the NASDAQ have eased back into the positive this hour. This is the Worldwide News Network.
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14: Have you been watching The Gentlemen Season 2 on Netflix? It's the number one show. Its director Guy Ritchie and star Theo James stopped by the Worldwide News Network Artist Lounge. I asked Guy how he finds ways to make the predicaments the characters get into new and unpredictable for yet another season.
15: I have a feeling that question is slightly beyond my pay grade. 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Often, you think you've come up with a clever plot, then you talk it through, and then you find yourself realize the story is a cure for insomnia.
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14: The Gentlemen Season 2 is on Netflix now. 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
18: Caesars Entertainment one step closer to being under new management as shareholders have approved Tillman Fertitta's $17.6 billion offer to buy the company and take it private. That offer would pay Caesars shareholders $31 per share in cash, with Fertitta also assuming nearly $12 billion in debt. Reno-based Caesars Entertainment also operates 8 properties on the Las Vegas Strip, including its flagship hotel casino, Caesars Palace. Meanwhile, Barry Diller's offer to buy MGM Resorts International and take it private, that offer's been withdrawn. His company, People Incorporated, already owns 27% of MGM and plans to hold on to its nearly 67 million shares it already owns. The Wall Street Journal reporting Diller said the mix of factors needed to make the deal work was not coming together, so he's not moving ahead with the offer at this time.
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0: Worldwide News Network update. I'm Bill Rakoff. President Trump welcoming Chinese President Xi Jinping to the White House today. Xi speaking through an interpreter.
1: I am ready to work with you to steer the giant ship of China-U.S. relationship on a steady course toward the future.
0: Xi and Trump are holding meetings this afternoon at the White House ahead of a state dinner tonight. Big demonstrations underway in Manhattan ahead of Israeli Prime Minister Benjamin Netanyahu's address to the UN General Assembly this afternoon. New York City Mayor Zohran Mamdani had pushed for Netanyahu's arrest over the war in Gaza, but Netanyahu fired back.
2: Shame on you, Mr. Mamdani. Shame on you for supporting the Hamas terrorist monsters who butchered our people. Shame on you for inciting riots against New York Jews.
0: Video from outside the UN shows people being detained wearing t-shirts that say fun people, not genocide. This is the Worldwide News Network.
3: Your health matters. Now, here's Yana Derulis.
4: Vitamin C is the skin's secret superhero. According to a study by Polar Car Advisors published in Nutrients, your skin holds surprisingly high levels of vitamin C, and it puts that vitamin to work, fueling collagen production and fighting off UV damage. The good news, just eating more fruits and veggies may do more for youthful, resilient skin than pricey serums ever could. So stock up on fruits and veggies high in vitamin C, such as guava, kiwi, citrus fruit, bell peppers, and broccoli, to name a few. While Cornell Medicine says grandparents may be one of the most overlooked resources in today's child mental health crisis, drawing on decades of clinical experience and child development research, Dr. Kenneth Barris says supportive relationship with grandparents can help children feel heard, build resilience, reduce loneliness, and strengthen emotional well-being. I'm Yana Derulis for the Worldwide News Network.
3: 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Tickets,
5: we get you there. The Las Vegas Aviators had a chance to advance to the AAA Championship game last night, but the Oklahoma City Comets built a 6-0 lead that they were unable to overcome. 7-2 final at Las Vegas Ballpark. The deciding Game 3 will be played tonight, with the winner set to face the International League champion on Saturday in Summerlin. The Athletics couldn't get much further away from the postseason. After a decent start, they've been the worst team in the bigs since July 1st. Mercifully, their season ends on Sunday. The Las Vegas Aces played their final game of the regular season tonight in Phoenix. After that, it's back to the Valley to prepare to defend their title. The WNBA playoffs start on Sunday. Week 3 of the NFL season kicks off tonight with the Falcons at Packers on Thursday Night Football. Raiders tight end Brock Bowers saw limited practice time yesterday as he hopes to make his season debut in New Orleans on Sunday.
3: The Vegas Sports Report, brought to you by UNLV.
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0: Mark in Florida, getting right to it. What have you got for us, Mark?
1: Yeah. Is that Clay and Buck I'm talking to?
0: You are. Oh, you're on the air, sir.
1: Oh, super. Yeah, thanks. Yeah, what I wanted to say in reference to the interest rates and housing market earlier is that, interest rates are not high. And even if interest rates felt high, people should thus be responding by saving money. And home market values are high because they let anybody who can fog a mirror with a 3% down payment purchase. If they would get back to the olden days of a 20% down payment, people would be incentivized to save, and there would be 75 or 80% fewer buyers in the market. Prices would go down, and your property taxes would accordingly go down. So I think there's a little bit of misunderstanding, but it's a little cause and effect that people need to think more clearly about. Save money. Buy a house when you have 20% down. Thanks,
2: Thank
1: Clay and Buck.
2: I know that they restricted the ability of people to buy mortgages. I mean, you used to have the wire loans, right, where if you watched back in the day the story about all the strippers in Florida, the Michael Lewis, the Big Short story, the movie that they made, where you could just say, hey, I'm making $1 million a year, and you could somehow end up with multiple homes. Let's see. Kurt in Minneapolis also wants to talk the financial side of this. Kurt, fire away.
3: Hey, guys, thanks for taking my call. Being a realtor investor here, I just grokked it. Median price, U.S., looks like about mid-400s.
2: Yeah.
3: And I think what's lost on a lot of people is, and you guys know this because you've talked about what a mortgage costs on a monthly payment, but, you know, I don't have much on you guys, but I have about 10 years, and I bought my first house in 1998. For $100,000 in South Minneapolis duplex. It took 100 years for that house to be worth $100,000. And right after 9/11, when the interest rates started to fluctuate, it's one thing to have people call that bought houses in the late 70s, early 80s during the Carter malaise and talk about 13, 14, 50% interest rates. But you tack on what it is now at 7 on a median priced home, it's an outrageous monthly payment. And one more thing, just to correct the last caller, although I agree with much of what they said, if you live in a blue city and the value of your house goes down, your property taxes don't go down. There's a little thing in there called a mill rate. It's a multiplier. When they need their money, they just dial that up. And so it's not always true that your property taxes go down, especially in a blue city, when your valuations go down.
2: Yeah, look, thank you for the call. A lot of smart people out there breaking all these numbers down. What I would say in general is, we need more housing, and many of the issues associated with pricing have to do with the difficulty it requires. Building in San Francisco, go try to build a new home in the San Francisco area right now. We need more supply in almost every major city in America, and the building codes are so complicated, and the zoning elements and everything else. To me, this is something that could be a huge talking point in 2028.
0: It's better in red states, by the way, but it's not that much better. It should be a whole lot better. Coming up, Steve Yates, former national security official, host of Nation States with Yates. We are going to talk China. Deep dive coming up.
4: 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Clay Travis and Buck Sexton.
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12: I'm Bill Rakoff. President Trump and Chinese President Xi Jinping are meeting at the White House this afternoon.
13: Artificial intelligence is a key topic for the two leaders today.
14: The decisions we make in these areas today can promote peace and prosperity for decades and decades to come.
13: Trump has said he wants to leave AI or superintelligence exactly as it is without additional regulation. She says the U.S. and China do have a responsibility to make sure AI remains under human control. The two leaders are also expected to talk about trade and Taiwan. Stacy Lin, Worldwide News Network, Washington.
12: Journalists from CNN, MS Now, and Politico have been allowed back onto the White House campus after they were turned away this morning. Overnight, a federal judge ordered those credentials to be restored. The judge ruled President Trump's ban of the reporters was likely unconstitutional. Israeli Prime Minister Benjamin Netanyahu speaks to the UN General Assembly this afternoon, facing global criticism for Israel's actions in the West Bank and Gaza. A large crowd of anti-Netanyahu protesters are outside the UN, with some arrests reported. Earlier today, Palestinian President Mahmoud Abbas addressed the General Assembly remotely from Ramallah. For the second year in a row, the United States denied Abbas a visit to attend the gathering. From North Carolina to Maine, coastal communities getting ready for a September nor'easter. Meteorologist Todd Glickman.
15: The storm forming off the East Coast today has offshore waves forecast to reach 15 to 20 feet, with nearshore waves hitting 10 to 12 feet along east-facing beaches, creating life-threatening marine conditions. Wind gusts of 40 to 60 miles per hour or more are expected across the region. These gusts are highly likely to bring down tree limbs and trigger widespread regional power outages.
12: In Maryland, the storm is forcing the cancellation of the first day of the Ocean's Calling Music Festival in Ocean City on Friday. The Pentagon is altering the promotion process to get to the rank of general. News Nation's Robert Sherman reports the changes were announced by Defense Secretary Pete Hegseth.
16: This is a change in which the secretary says is meant to root out bureaucracy within the Pentagon itself, especially as promotions are given, trying to ensure that the people who are promoted to top commanding positions within the United States military are prepared for the roles that they're taking on. Less of a focus on theory, more of a focus on hands-on practical skills and experience.
12: Hegseth says commanders should be chosen by proven competence, not paper credential. The Navy now says eight sailors in the USS Lincoln strike group attempted suicide during its record-long deployment to the Middle East earlier this year. One of them jumped off the aircraft carrier in August, but was rescued. On Wall Street, the markets are in the negative territory this afternoon. The Dow is off 191 points, the Standard & Poor's off 15, and the Nasdaq Composite down 85. This is the Worldwide News Network.
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18: Ready for more American travel history? Seattle was founded in 1851, named after Chief Seattle of the Duwamish and Squamish tribes, whose people called this region home for thousands of years. From timber town to tech powerhouse, home to Amazon and neighbor to Microsoft, Seattle has always been ahead of the curve. 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
19: Fairdale's offer to buy MGM Resorts International and take it private? That offer's been taken off the table. This company, People Incorporated, already owns 27% of MGM and plans to hold on to its nearly 67 million shares that it already owns. The Wall Street Journal reporting the dealer said the mix of factors needed to make that deal work was not coming together, so he's not moving ahead with that offer at this time. Meanwhile, Caesars Entertainment is one step closer to being under new management, as shareholders there have approved Tilman Fertitta's $17.6 billion offer to buy the company and take it private. The offer includes $31 per share in cash, with Fertitta also assuming nearly $12 billion of the casino giant's debt. Reno-based Caesars Entertainment operates 8 properties on the Las Vegas Strip, and that includes its flagship property, Caesars Palace.
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0: and vowed to continue to do what's necessary to defend the state of Israel. Outside the UN, dozens of protesters against his appearance. And earlier in the day, Palestinian President Mahmoud Abbas addressed the gathering remotely from Ramallah as the U.S. refused to allow him to enter the country to attend personally. This is the Worldwide News Network.
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10: The Las Vegas Aces played their final game of the regular season tonight in Phoenix. After that, it's back to the Valley to prepare to defend their title. The WNBA playoffs start on Sunday. Week 3 of the NFL season kicks off tonight with the Falcons at Packers on Thursday Night Football. Raiders tight end Brock Bowers saw limited practice time yesterday as he hopes to make his season debut in New Orleans on Sunday. The Las Vegas Aviators had a chance to advance to the AAA championship game last night, but the Oklahoma City Comets built a 6-0 lead that they were unable to overcome. 7-2 final at Las Vegas Ballpark. The deciding Game 3 will be played tonight, with the winner set to face the International League champion on Saturday in Summerlin. The Athletics couldn't get much further away from the postseason. After a decent start, they've been the worst team in the bigs since July 1st. Mercifully, their season ends on Sunday.
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17: Some of your absolute favorite things, like, for example, our military and dogs, and an upcoming Brad Pitt movie. It's actually coming out tomorrow, which is called Heart of the Beast. But we're joined by somebody who can tell us about the real-life version of what you see in this movie, which is the dogs that are the

0: Welcome back in. Our thanks to Travis Hall. Heart of the Beast is the movie that we were just talking about, one that I think many people out there may well end up enjoying. I teased this buck coming out of Alaska, so I might as well go ahead and come back to it. New York Times has a big investigation into Dan Sullivan's opponent, the Democrat, Mary Peltota, or something like that is her name. And she is accused, Buck, of regularly calling her staff retards. Also denigrating them in a way with a word that I cannot use, but would suggest that they are not straight. And also potentially shoving a man on her staff. They posted her private text messages. Let me just say this, Buck. I think you probably would sign off on this. Sharing private text messages is a dirtbag move. Whether you are an employee or not, my general response on that is, hey, this is ridiculous. But she says she's not responsible for all this behavior because they said her husband died recently and that was the reason for all of this. That is the campaign's official comment.
1: Yeah, well, there you go.
0: This is one of the battleground states. For those of you who remember, they're trying to run a fake Dan Sullivan. So Democrats have got all of their dirty tricks out.
1: I think almost all behavior now, Clay, unless it is like felonious, criminal, and proven, no one cares. Like no one expects their politicians. I shouldn't say no one because a lot of you are going to yell at me. I do, but I mean, you know, we make allowances too, everybody, for sketchy behavior on the right. People just want what they want from their politicians and they don't expect character anymore. In the aggregate, I'll say that, in the aggregate. G. John in Louisville, Kentucky, play it.
2: I mean, that one caller, it really comes off poorly when you're like, just tell people to save. This is why they're electing Mamdani's. It's because old guys on the front porch in the rocking chair are yelling at the young kids to save. There's nothing to save. They can't afford to live. And that's why they're lashing out by electing these crazy people. And so, like, what you're saying, that's not helping our cause when you just yell at people to save more.
1: Right. Just to be clear, we didn't say that. He's referring to what a caller said. But there is a debate here. And, Clay, I do think that in the messaging side of things, save more is true. But it's tough to tell people who have not been able to participate in the capital markets or the housing housing world, just save more.
0: I also think, and this is me trying to be optimistic, they're every generation when they're 20 thinks, I'm never going to be able to afford a house. I've never heard anybody who was like, man, houses are so cheap. It's kind of like my argument, Buck. Have you ever heard women say, there's too many good men out there? For my whole life, all I've heard from women is, oh, there's no good men out there to find. I've rarely, if ever, heard men say, hey, I can't find a girl. It's always women saying there are no good men out there and then they won't date the actual good men. I feel like don't look up and worry about where you need to be at 38 or 42. Just start. I really think it's going to work out. We'll see you back Tuesday, right, Buck?
3: Speaking truth and having fun. Clay Travis and Buck Sexton.
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0: I'm Bill Rakoff. Israeli Prime Minister Benjamin Netanyahu addressed the United Nations General Assembly, and as our John Terrett reports from the Foreign Desk, he was defiant.
9: Order in the hall, please.
10: Israel is unpopular within the UN system. It's always been that way. Many delegates walked out as Prime Minister Netanyahu began speaking.
9: Thank you very much.
10: His main point was on Iran. Why Israel joined the US in going after what he called Tehran's murderous regime.
9: It was one of the easiest decisions I've ever had to make as Prime Minister. Because if we hadn't done it, we'd all be dead.
10: Earlier in the day, the president of the Palestine National Authority, Mahmoud Abbas, berated Prime Minister Netanyahu and Israeli government policies in Gaza.
11: Our people are being subjected to killing, destruction, starvation.
10: Prime Minister Netanyahu has diplomatic immunity at the UN, but he is visiting a city where the Muslim mayor has accused him of war crimes many times. From the Foreign Desk, John Terrett at the United Nations in New York.
0: In Washington, President Trump welcomed Chinese President Xi Jinping to the White House today. In their opening remarks, Mr. Trump said he and Xi have formed a great friendship. Xi said he's here to pass on friendship and expand cooperation. They are expected to be discussing trade, Taiwan, and AI. Journalists from CNN, MS Now, and Politico have been allowed back to the White House after they were turned away initially today. Overnight, a federal judge ordered their credentials restored. The judge ruled President Trump's ban of those reporters was likely unconstitutional. In Canada, a capital city of Ontario is set to rename a street that bears President Trump's name.
12: Trump Avenue is in Ottawa's Central Park neighborhood, where several streets are named after New York City people and landmarks. The street was named for Trump more than 20 years ago. Earlier this month, Ottawa City Councillor Riley Brockington asked his colleagues to consider changing the name, citing Trump's trade war and threats against Canada.
13: So, Mayor, it is time for the city of Ottawa to rename Trump Avenue. And I would appreciate the support of colleagues today in leading this process.
12: And the vote was unanimous. The city will now consult with residents before deciding on a new name. Stacy Lynn, Worldwide News Network, Washington.
0: County election officials in Texas scrambling to process a big backlog of voter registration applications after an error. Some counties will have to hire temporary workers to process those applications in time for the midterms. Hurricane Polo is lashing Mexico's Pacific coast with a lot of rain and rough surf. Tropical storm Nolo is expected to become Hawaii's record third hurricane of the season. And the east coast of the U.S. is getting ready for a rare September nor'easter. On the markets, the Dow is down 163 points at this hour, the S&P off a fraction of a point, and the NASDAQ composite is down 11. This is the Worldwide News Network.
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14: All this talk about Florida, Florida, Florida. Old people, young people, they all love Florida. But now there's some competition. It's really surprising to hear where. It's Delaware. Since 2020, Sussex County in Delaware's population has improved and grown by 20%. And for people over 65 years old, it's grown 25%. So why Delaware? Well, it's got low taxes, it's got sandy beaches, and it's only a 2.5-hour train ride to New York City. One New Jersey resident said that her property taxes went from $18,000 a year in New Jersey to $1,800 a year in Delaware. You can take Delaware or Florida. I'll take Manhattan. Never bet against the United States. I'm Suzanne Miller.
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15: Caesars Entertainment one step closer to being under new management as shareholders have approved Tillman Fertitta's $17.6 billion offer to buy the company and take it private. That offer would pay Caesars shareholders $31 per share in cash, with Fertitta also assuming nearly $12 billion in debt. Reno-based Caesars Entertainment also operates 8 properties on the Las Vegas Strip, including its flagship hotel casino, Caesars Palace. Meanwhile, Barry Diller's offer to buy MGM Resorts International and take it private, that offer's been withdrawn. His company, People Incorporated, already owns 27% of MGM and plans to hold on to its nearly 67 million shares it already owns. The Wall Street Journal reporting Diller said the mix of factors needed to make the deal work was not coming together, so he's not moving ahead with the offer at this time.
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19: Welcome to the Hugh Hewitt Show. I'm guest host Kurt Schlichter, rounding out 4 days of radio insanity here at the Hugh Hewitt Show. I'm broadcasting live from my rancho in the great Lone Star State of Texas, where I've been bringing you insights on the ground here about what's happened with our friend James Tallarico. Oh, we'll be talking about him, let me tell you. Now, for those of you just tuning in, who the heck am I and why am I here? Well, let me tell you. I am a retired United States Army infantry colonel. I met Hugh for the first time when he came and spoke at my cavalry squadron's ball, gosh, back in 2007. I guess my cavalry Stetson impressed him, as did the troops of my squadron, 1st Squadron, 18th Cavalry, great bunch of guys, amazing, amazing folks. As all our troops are. I later helped Hugh go off to Kosovo and see the 1st of the 18th when it was serving there. I am a trial lawyer as well, Los Angeles, 30 years, although I'm admitted in Texas and D.C. too, for that matter. But I don't really do that anymore. I kind of do this stuff. I guest host a lot for Hugh and other Salem hosts. I also am a senior columnist at townhall.com, and you can read me every Monday, Wednesday, and Thursday, and you should go read me today. I've got a big hit. It's a column called Beat the Press. That's right, Beat the Press. Not loving the press right now. having some run-ins with the press personally. That may come up a little later when we talk to some of our other guests. And we've got some great guests coming up. I'm also an author. I am the author of the Kelly Turnbull series of conservative action novels, which has sold hundreds of thousands of copies. And you can go get those on Amazon, but you should also go and get American Warlord. It's my new novel. It's coming out on Election Day, November 3rd. I don't know if that's auspicious or not. We're going to talk about whether Election Day will be auspicious or not, to be sure. But you can get American Warlord on Amazon. You should go pre-order it. American Warlord. It's a fun novel. It's really cool. You'll love American Warlord. Let's get right into it. Let's take a moment and appreciate where we are. Let's be present in the glory that is having President Donald Trump, because we're not always going to have him as a president. I'm sorry to say. I feel like it was under Reagan, you just assumed it would go on forever. But times will change. He will move on to do other things. But while he's here, let's enjoy him. Let's savor the uniqueness of having a president who takes America's side in a fight. Cut number one.
20: Well, we've had great conversations. I think we're the most respected country in the world. But 2 years ago, we were laughed at. We were mocked. We were like a bunch of fools. We're the most respected country anywhere in the world by far. And that's the way it goes. Thank you.
19: We're the most respected country in the world. And if you look at things and ignore the garbage regime media, you'll understand why. Because Donald Trump is resetting the strategic chessboard. You remember that game Risk you used to play when you were a kid? Donald Trump's doing it in real life. He's getting the choke points. He's taking opposing pieces off the board. He is setting America up for a century of success. I'm not overplaying it. I got a little background in this. I am a graduate of the United States Army War College. Again, it's a party war college. I get it. But I've got my master's in strategic studies. And I think I know a little about this stuff. And what I see is win after win after win. What about Iran, Kurt? What about Iran? There's this thing called strategic patience. You need to start having it. While Xi is here in America, Xi, president of our most dangerous opponent, Trump is still dealing with Iran, and he's dealing with them the hard way. Cut to.
21: On Iran, what are you going to be talking about?
20: We'll see. I'll be talking about that and many other subjects. We'll see, but it's all coming along well, including that.
19: Yes, he's going to be talking about Iran with Xi, and Xi's got a lot to talk about because Trump is taking Xi's resources. The Chinese don't have oil. They need to get it from somewhere. They were getting it from Venezuela. Well, that's done, right? They were getting it from Iran. That's not happening anymore. We're blockading them. We are using the economic lever of national power. We've used the military lever. We've used the diplomatic lever. If you can believe it, Donald Trump has got it so that in the same war against a Muslim enemy, you have Arab nations and Israelis both flying missions on the same side. Boom! My mind's exploding. It's incredible. It's incredible what Donald Trump has done, and people should appreciate it. He's also picked one heck of a winning team. Among the superstars, Scott Bessent, our Treasury Secretary. Let's hear what he said to Brett Baer yesterday. Cut three.
22: We are squeezing the Iranians like they've never seen. Today, I would say that the external flights from Iran, probably more than 80 or 90% of them got shut down. I'm not sure how the Iranian representatives at the UN are going to get home. So we have made it very clear around the world, whether it's the financiers, the people who are doing business, the people who are supplying the Iranians, we know who you are, you know who you are, and we are going to prosecute and execute your companies and your bank accounts every day and every week.
19: Ouch. Scott Bessent, once again, cut four.
22: In terms of constricting and cutting off the financial oxygen to them, and I don't know whether it's going to be a week, a month, or 2 months, but they are going to yell uncle. And you know, the goal here can be one of three states of the world. One, the regime turns on each other, not impossible. Two, we get some kind of uprising from the Iranian people. They probably killed 50,000 of their own population, so very, very difficult. And then three, to get the Iranians to, if they want to make a deal, to stick to the deal. As President Trump said at the beginning of August, he didn't think the Iranians were ready for a deal. We gave the MOU a try on June 3rd, and then the Iranians, a few weeks later, began firing the on ships in the Strait and being very aggressive. And this time, if there is a deal, I guarantee you they're going to stick with it.
19: Of course, Benjamin Netanyahu was in New York City for the UN General Assembly. I guess Madani couldn't arrest him, did he? He gets up to address it, and a bunch of people walk out. What a bunch of losers. Cut number five.
9: Mr. President, before I begin, just a quick announcement. If there are any other moral cowards who haven't yet left this hall, please do so now. Thank you very much.
19: What a stud. Special Forces in Israel has led its country to defeat its enemies. He's an amazing guy. Here's what he had to say to these losers at the UN. Cut five.
9: Ladies and gentlemen, 14 years ago, I stood on this podium and I drew a red line. I vowed to prevent Iran's murderous dictatorship from developing atomic bombs, nuclear weapons aimed at destroying Israel, nuclear weapons that could threaten the entire world. That's exactly what we did. Now let me say something that might surprise you. Devastating Iran's nuclear facilities was hard. It was very hard to do. But for me, it was one of the easiest decisions I've ever had to make as Prime Minister.
19: Thank you, Benjamin Netanyahu, for doing a great job. You know, when the Iranians walked out, they put a picture of Qasem Soleimani on their desk. It was a jigsaw puzzle with a lot of pieces missing. I'm Kurt Schlichter. We'll be back with more of the Hugh Hewitt Show.
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0: Worldwide News Network update. I'm Bill Rakoff. Israeli Prime Minister Benjamin Netanyahu defiantly defended his country's actions in Gaza today in a fiery speech delivered to the United Nations General Assembly.
1: We've taken innumerable steps to protect the civilian population. Is this genocide? Of course not. It's the opposite of genocide.
0: And Netanyahu had this to say to those who have heaped criticism on his actions, not just in Gaza, but in the West Bank, Iran, and Lebanon.
1: Shame on you. 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

0: The Oklahoma City Comets built a 6-0 lead that they were unable to overcome. 7-2 final at Las Vegas Ballpark. The deciding Game 3 will be played tonight, with the winner set to face the International League champion on Saturday in Summerlin. The Athletics couldn't get much further away from the postseason. After a decent start, they've been the worst team in the bigs since July 1st. Mercifully, their season ends on Sunday. The Las Vegas Aces played their final game of the regular season tonight in Phoenix. After that, it's back to the Valley to prepare to defend their title. The WNBA playoffs start on Sunday. Week 3 of the NFL season kicks off tonight with the Falcons at Packers on Thursday Night Football. Raiders tight end Brock Bowers saw limited practice time yesterday as he hopes to make his season debut in New Orleans on Sunday.
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1: The Las Vegas Aces played their final game of the regular season tonight in Phoenix. After that, it's back to the Valley to prepare to defend their title. The WNBA playoffs start on Sunday. Week 3 of the NFL season kicks off tonight with the Falcons at Packers on Thursday Night Football. Raiders tight end Brock Bowers saw limited practice time yesterday as he hopes to make his season debut in New Orleans on Sunday. The Las Vegas Aviators had a chance to advance to the AAA championship game last night, but the Oklahoma City Comets built a 6-0 lead that they were unable to overcome. 7-2 final at Las Vegas Ballpark. The deciding Game 3 will be played tonight, with the winner set to face the International League champion on Saturday in Summerlin. The Athletics couldn't get much further away from the postseason. After a decent start, they've been the worst team in the bigs since July 1st. Mercifully, their season ends on Sunday.
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2: UNLV. 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
8: On the Hugh Hewitt Show, I'm guest host Kurt Schlichter. 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

0: Las Vegas Aces played their final game of the regular season tonight in Phoenix. After that, it's back to the Valley to prepare to defend their title. The WNBA playoffs start on Sunday. Week 3 of the NFL season kicks off tonight with the Falcons at Packers on Thursday Night Football. Raiders tight end Brock Bowers saw limited practice time yesterday as he hopes to make his season debut in New Orleans on Sunday.
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11: Townhall.com. I'm guest host Kurt Schlechter. I'm also from Townhall.com as a senior columnist. Cameron, you follow Donald Trump every day. President Xi is in the House, the White House. What's happening with that visit?
12: So as of right now, we are awaiting for Xi Jinping to come back from the Waldorf Astoria, which is down the block from the White House, and then arrive from state dinner. That'll be around 6:45 or 7 p.m. tonight. Xi Jinping and the president met this morning for a bilateral discussion. We don't really know what they discussed. Trump went and talked with the press today after he gave Xi Jinping a tour of Marine One on the new helipad in the South Lawn. But he didn't really give too much details. He said it was a positive meeting. There were some reporters who I believe shouted some questions about different topics. We don't necessarily know what was discussed. What we could anticipate was probably some stuff about AI, maybe fentanyl, maybe the conflict in Iran. But we don't know the exact details just yet.
11: So how long is President Xi going to be here, and what interactions are scheduled in the coming days?
12: So here's what we know so far is we have the state dinner tonight, and then there's going to be some tech CEOs that are going to be there as well. And that's kind of the biggest event on the schedule. And then tomorrow's actually the last day. This is a pretty quick visit. And then the biggest thing on the calendar, the president, the first lady, Xi Jinping, and then his wife will all go to the National Archives Museum for a tour there. Now, because this is a formal state visit, there's a lot of pomp and circumstance. We saw that this morning with a military review ceremony. But in terms of other conversations, I'm sure there will be more informal discussions as well with the president of China and the president.
11: What are we looking for any kind of products or agreements or joint communiques coming out of this? Or is this just sort of a meet, shake hands, talk about a few things, go your separate ways kind of visit?
12: Well, I think your latter instinct is correct there. In terms of what we might tangibly see, there's been a lot of demand from members of Congress and others in the tech space wanting to see some definitive answers on global AI regulation and AI safety and the development there. I think Rubio alluded to this idea of kind of an international hotline for China and the United States to communicate if there is an AI-related emergency, and kind of similar to what the Soviets and the U.S. had with technology at that time. And I think, you know, that will also, I think, play a role here. I'm not sure if we're going to get anything tangible just yet in terms of a product, but we could be surprised. You know, with President Trump, certain things we can find out via Truth Social post, and it might be a surprise. It might be something that is maybe a little more curated, might take a little bit more time.
11: Is there likely to be any kind of developments involving China related to

0: Iran?
1: That, honestly, at this point, remains the biggest question mark. I think the president is still trying to keep that situation fairly isolated. And when he's been asked about China and Iran before that relationship, he's kind of steered clear of that. I think the president really wants to narrow in on what do the Iranians actually want right now. And we saw yesterday that Steve Witkoff and Jared Kushner earlier this week met through mediators with some of the Iranian delegation, which, from my understanding, irritated some of the more hardcore folks in the Iranian regime. But I think when we look at this more closely, you know, I think Trump understands the global order with all of this. And I think we're not really going to see too much on that development. But I think it would be huge for Trump to kind of, you know, if he were to able get the Chinese into more of his column, these talks, I think that would be a fascinating development.
0: Now, you're a straight news reporter, but you're also present at the White House. A lot of people are talking about the midterms. A lot of people are saying, hey, the Republicans, they're going to be destroyed. What's the vibe at the White House among the staff? Positive, negative, something in between?
1: Well, from what I've been reading, it seems like the White House is preparing for a world where the Democrats do take a majority in Congress, because what that means is you can see more investigations, more scrutiny on certain agenda items. But I think something that will be really interesting here is, depending on how the midterms go, I think what happens after is going to be more interesting, given that Trump has been very favorable with the House, but the base has been pushing back very hard against the Senate.
0: Interesting. Cam Arcand, senior Washington correspondent for townhall.com, joining us here on The Hugh Hewitt Show. Thanks for sticking over a segment, Cam. I'm guest host Kurt Schlichter. We have more to come.
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3: I'm Gloria Chapa. One of the men wounded in the attempted assassination of then-candidate Donald Trump at Butler, Pennsylvania, has died. News Nation's Connell McShane.
4: House Republicans made the announcement of the death of the man whose name is Jim Copenhaver, 76 years old, one of two who were seriously wounded in the shooting. He was struck by two bullets, one of which was lodged in his body, leaving him with nerve damage. The 50-year-old, Corey Compatori, was killed in the attack in 2020. For House Republicans posting this on social media, Jim endured unimaginable hardship with strength and perseverance. We join his family and loved ones in mourning his loss and praying for them during this difficult time. May he rest in peace.
3: The manner of his death has not yet been revealed. Israeli Prime Minister Benjamin Netanyahu was greeted with a mix of boos and cheers when he stepped to the podium at the UN General Assembly. Netanyahu denounced the dozens of delegates who walked out when he took the podium as moral cowards. In a defiant speech, Netanyahu said attacking Iran was an easy decision and that allegations of Israeli genocide in Gaza are the biggest lie of the century.
5: Shame on you. Shame on you for distorting the facts. Shame on you for inverting victim and aggressor. Shame on you for spitting in the face of truth.
3: The prime minister also accused New York City Mayor Zohran Mamdani of endangering Jewish New Yorkers with criticism of Israel's actions in Gaza. President Trump lauding the truly great friendship with China's Xi Jinping as he welcomed the Chinese leader to the White House. Xi is pressing for the two countries to work more closely together to avoid friction and announced that China will invite 100,000 American students to come to China as part of an exchange program in the next 5 years. All three news outlets are back inside the White House after a federal judge ordered the Trump administration to restore their access.
6: CNN, MS Now, and Politico reporters were initially turned away this morning despite the judge's order. The White House told the court it had restored access and all the outlets were back on the grounds before the judge's 12:30 p.m. deadline. Lawmakers were asked about the media ban on Capitol Hill this morning.
7: I agree with the president's diagnosis, but I don't agree with the cure.
6: Republican Senator John Kennedy.
7: I understand the president's frustration, but I don't believe in cancel culture.
6: The judge's order gives the outlets access for at least 14 days while the legal battle continues. Stacey Lynn, Worldwide News Network, Washington.
3: Hurricane Polo is lashing Mexico's Pacific coast with a lot of rain and rough surf. Tropical storm Nolo is expected to become Hawaii's record third hurricane of the season. Nolo could drop as much as a foot or two of rain on the Big Island and cause flash flooding. And the east coast of the U.S. is seeing the effects of a rare September nor'easter. The first day of the Three Oceans Calling Music Festival in Ocean City, Maryland has been canceled. 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
8: This is John Katsimatidis. 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The world has become so small. I grew up in a world where Walter Cronkite, 92% of the people, believed what Walter Cronkite says. These people are entitled to the truth. 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
12: 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This company, People Incorporated, already owns 27% of MGM and plans to hold on to its nearly 67 million shares that it already owns. The Wall Street Journal reporting the dealer said the mix of factors needed to make that deal work was not coming together, so he's not moving ahead with that offer at this time. Meanwhile, Caesars Entertainment is one step closer to being under new management, as shareholders there have approved Tilman Fertitta's $17.6 billion offer to buy the company and take it private. The offer includes $31 per share in cash, with Fertitta also assuming nearly $12 billion of the casino giant's debt. Reno-based Caesars Entertainment operates 8 properties on the Las Vegas Strip, and that includes its flagship property, Caesars Palace.
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13: We're getting closer to adding back the HOV lanes on I-11 in the Northwest Valley between Rainbow and Rancho. They've been closed off all summer for installation of wrong-way driver alerts. That work is expected to be completed by the end of the month, which is next week. Long-term road work on the ramp from 215 westbound to the airport connector heading toward the northbound tunnel. That is ongoing and still have a couple of months left of that construction improvement project. Mostly sunny skies today. Slightly warmer temperatures over the next several days. We're a couple of days into fall, but still feeling that heat. We'll stay in double digits, though, but afternoon highs will rise into the mid to upper 90s each of the next three afternoons. Got a chance of rain by the end of the weekend. 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I'm Mark Thomas with your on-time traffic.
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0: For nearly 3,000 years, Homer's epic poem, the Iliad, has shaped the literary and moral imagination of the West. 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
1: Worldwide News Network update. I'm Gloria Chapa. An early nor'easter is bringing high surf and coastal flooding from North Carolina to New Jersey. Meteorologist Todd Glickman on what to expect for the next few days.
2: For the weekend, the peak of the storm will bring the worst weather conditions. It is forecast to slowly move near New England, keeping conditions hazardous through Sunday and into early next week.
1: In Maryland, the storm is forcing the cancellation of the first day of the Ocean's Calling Music Festival in Ocean City tomorrow. U.S. senators have narrowly rejected a war powers resolution to halt President Trump's military action in Iran. It's the 14th time the Senate has voted over the issue. More Republicans have been breaking with the president over the war, and many blame the war in Iran for the jump in fuel prices. The president had threatened to annihilate Iran during an address to the U.N. this week. The House has voted to end the war three times. This is the Worldwide News Network.
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5: The Las Vegas Aviators had a chance to advance to the AAA championship game last night, but the Oklahoma City Comets built a 6-0 lead that they were unable to overcome. 7-2 final at Las Vegas Ballpark. The deciding Game 3 will be played tonight, with the winner set to face the International League champion on Saturday in Summerlin. The Athletics couldn't get much further away from the postseason. After a decent start, they've been the worst team in the bigs since July 1st. Mercifully, their season ends on Sunday. The Las Vegas Aces play their final game of the regular season tonight in Phoenix. After that, it's back to the Valley to prepare to defend their title. The WNBA playoffs start on Sunday. Week 3 of the NFL season kicks off tonight with the Falcons at Packers on Thursday Night Football. Raiders tight end Brock Bowers saw limited practice time yesterday as he hopes to make his season debut in New Orleans on Sunday.
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5: We're getting closer to adding back the HOV lanes on I-11 in the Northwest Valley between Rainbow and Rancho. They've been closed off all summer for installation of wrong-way driver alerts. That work is expected to be completed by the end of the month, which is next week. Long-term road work on the ramp from 215 westbound to the airport connector heading toward the northbound tunnel. That is ongoing and still have a couple of months left of that construction improvement project. Mostly sunny skies today. Slightly warmer temperatures over the next several days. We're a couple of days into fall, but still feeling that heat. We'll stay in double digits, though, but afternoon highs will rise into the mid to upper 90s each of the next three afternoons. Got a chance of rain by the end of the weekend. 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I'm Mark Thomas with your on-time traffic.
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7: I'm Gloria Chapa. The White House meeting between President Trump and Chinese President Xi Jinping is over. News Nation's Kelly Meyer recaps.
8: The meeting itself lasted around an hour or so once they got into it. And then when you leave time for the translation, it doesn't leave a lot of time for substance. So the president, ahead of the meeting, said the two would be discussing pressing issues like security, technology, and SI, as he calls it, because he wanted to rename, as he said at the UN, superintelligence, and said for the new name of artificial intelligence. And then President Xi called for development of AI already under human control.
7: President Xi and his wife are attending a state dinner at the White House. Israeli Prime Minister Benjamin Netanyahu told world leaders allegations of Israeli genocide in Gaza are the biggest lie of the century. After being greeted with a mix of boos and cheers when he stepped to the podium, the Prime Minister also accused New York City Mayor Zohran Mamdani of endangering Jewish New Yorkers with criticism of Israel's action in Gaza during his address to the UN. In a statement, Mamdani accused the Prime Minister of using the speech to repeat baseless lies and said, quote, no lie can change the fact that he remains the subject of an International Criminal Court arrest warrant alleging war crimes and crimes against humanity. The anger over Netanyahu's appearance at the United Nations and his policies in the Middle East spilled into the New York streets around the United Nations. Two blocks away, pro-Palestinian protesters led a demonstration. A Seattle couple is suing an Oregon hospital after the death of their baby.
9: 9-month-old Michael Yeremeyev was born with Down syndrome. He and his parents were visiting Oregon when he suddenly had trouble breathing. He died in the emergency room at Salem Health Hospital. The couple claims when they asked how to get Michael's body back to Seattle, hospital staff pressured them to drive him home in their own car. They made the 4-hour drive with Michael's body laid across the back seat. The lawsuit claims severe emotional distress over that. Salem Health says it doesn't comment on pending litigation. Michael Wallace, Worldwide News Network.
7: More than 500,000 people are expected to attend a public mass in Paris, presided over by Pope Leo. The crowds are expected to cram into the Champs-Élysées past the Arc de Triomphe. French President Emmanuel Macron is expected to greet the Pope at the airport on Friday morning, and then hold talks on geopolitical issues and AI before delivering a speech with the pontiff. The mass will be attended by Macron's wife, Brigitte, and the prime minister, largely to avoid breaching France's strict separation of state and religion laws. Hurricane Polo is lashing at Mexico's Pacific coast with rain and rough surf. Tropical storm Nolo is expected to become Hawaii's record third hurricane of the season, and the east coast of the United States is seeing the effects of a rare September nor'easter. 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
3: Have you been watching The Gentlemen Season 2 on Netflix? It's the number one show. Its director Guy Ritchie and star Theo James stopped by the Worldwide News Network Artist Lounge. I asked Guy how he finds ways to make the predicaments the characters get into new and unpredictable for yet another season.
10: I have a feeling that question is slightly beyond my pay grade. So Matthew and I have spent a good deal of time, I suppose, investing in the characters. Often you think you've come up with a clever plot, then you talk it through, and then you find yourself realize the story is a cure for insomnia.
3: Theo James told me they do more improv on the set than you'd think, but Ritchie says he's got to stay in charge even as an actor.
11: Guy said, I remember once saying, you know, he's the captain of the ship, but so we have the ability to evolve scenes and change them.
3: The Gentlemen Season 2 is on Netflix now. Cooper Lawrence, Entertainment News, Worldwide News Network, New York.
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